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Greetings, this is Jacob Jensen, pastor of Stronghold Baptist Church in Pinon, Arizona. 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

Virtual child porn is protected by the First Amendment, thanks to a decades-old Supreme Court ruling. This is truth itself. A federal court last week dismissed a child pornography possession charge against a man who used AI to create computer-generated sexual images of children. The ruling revealed decades-old Supreme Court precedent, affording virtual child pornography some protection under the First Amendment. A three-judge panel for the U.S. Court of Appeals for the Seventh Circuit last week unanimously upheld a lower court ruling dismissing the child porn possession charge against 44-year-old Stephen Anderegg. A grand jury charged Anderegg with producing, possessing, and distributing child pornography in 2024 after the Department of Justice found he used AI to create thousands of images of realistic virtual child sex abuse material. Despite the seemingly overwhelming evidence against Anderegg, two federal courts, the U.S. District Court for the Western District of Wisconsin in 2025, and now the Seventh Circuit, agreed to dismiss the possession charge against him. Judge John Z. Lee explained he had no choice but to follow Supreme Court precedent, no matter how outdated. He's asking the High Court to provide updated guidance on the issue. Anderegg still faces charges for production and distribution of child pornography. He is also charged with giving obscene material to a minor under 16 years old. Timothy Kroll from the Helios Projects knows of over several hundred pastors in Argentina, Ecuador, and Brazil who have no training in Bible or theology because they can't afford it. We're working to get them trained at trainapastor.com. 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

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If you are in the Rhema, Pine Hill, or Zuni Pueblo area, I would like to invite you to Mount Calvary Baptist Church. We are a church that has a heart to see everyone come to know Jesus as their Savior and live a victorious life in Christ. We are located just 2 miles south of Highway 53 on the road that goes to Pine Hill. We have Sunday school for all ages at 10 a.m., and the main service starts at 11 a.m. Our Wednesday evening Bible study and prayer meeting is at 6 p.m. Thank you for listening to Native Bible Radio and KOFJ 88.1 FM, and keep on following Jesus.

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2: 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This is Uncle Dan.
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4: Tom is Skip's master. Skip, you see, is a dog, and he... Well, hi there, Skip. Yes, Skip, this story is partly about you, but if you keep bothering me, how am I going to tell it? How about lying down over there in the corner? Go on, lie down. As I was saying, Skip is Tom's dog, and they're almost inseparable. Unless, of course, it's at school or someplace like that. Well, speaking of school, one day when it was time for Tom to get home from school, his mother said...
5: Oh, I wish Tom would hurry along home. Bill wants him to come over and see his new model plane, but he just has to do his homework first. I just can't understand why Tom doesn't come. Well, he should have been home an hour ago. Now, he'll miss going to Bill's, and it's almost supper time. He'll surely be home soon, so... Well, so I'll go ahead and I'll get supper ready. Well, something must have happened to Tom, or he would have been home long before this. Oh, well, let me see. Now, where'll I call? Oh, I think I'll call his room teacher first.
4: Another hour slowly passed while Mrs. Fox called just about everyone she could think of. But no one seemed to know where Tom could be.
5: Oh, I just don't understand where that boy could be. Well, a boy just doesn't disappear into thin air. Now, I've called all his friends. Oh, perhaps he was kidnapped. Oh, I guess I'd better call the police. This is Mrs. Fox at 1974 Maple Street, near the edge of town. My son Tom isn't home from school yet, and I'm quite concerned about him. Well, I realize that, officer, but Tom's usually pretty good about that. Pardon? Oh, yes, sir, I did. Well, I called his teachers and several of the neighbors and all of his friends that I could think of, and, well, none of them have seen him since school let out. Oh, yes, if you will, please. Oh, I will. Yes, I'll be right here. Oh, thank you very much, officer. Oh, the police will find him. Well, it's Skip barking, like he usually does when Tom comes home. Now, I wonder if he's here.
6: Oh, stop barking, Skip. The way you'd act, you'd think I've been away for a month. Hi, Mom. Supper ready? Boy, I'm hungry.
5: Tom, sit in that chair.
6: But, Mom, I'm hungry and
5: Sit in that chair this instant and stay there until I tell you can get up.
6: Oh, boy, Who are you calling, Mom?
5: Hello? Well, this is Mrs. Fox again. I'm sorry, I called you just a minute ago and you... Yes, that's right. Yes, sir. Well, so am I glad and relieved. Well, thank you very much. Goodbye. Do you know who that was I was talking to?
6: No.
5: That was the chief of police.
6: The police? What have you been calling them for?
5: To find you.
6: To find me? Oh, just because I was late from school?
5: Where have you been, and what have you been doing?
6: Oh, I stopped at John Southern's house for a look at his new stamp collection. He's got some dandies. Just forgot about the time, and that's all.
5: Don't you think you should have phoned to tell me you weren't coming straight home from school so I wouldn't worry?
6: I just forgot, Mom. Anyway, there was no need to worry.
5: I know that now, son, but I didn't then. Now, I was very worried. I called your teacher, the boys' club, all your regular friends to find out where you were. Finally, I decided I just had to call the police.
6: But, Mom, there wasn't anything to worry about.
5: Well, you could have had an accident, you know.
6: Oh, Mom, you always worry about nothing. Can't even stop at a friend's house without my own mother calling the police. I'm not a child.

0: late. 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
1: Grumpily, Tom went to the table and started to eat. Several times he was about to tell his mother he was sorry, but he didn't. Tom scarcely spoke a word during supper. He resented what his mother had said, and he was a little ashamed of himself, too. He was glad that Mother had the good graces not to mention the subject again.
2: I'm going outside and play with Skip, may I?
0: Of course. Boy, it's getting cold.
2: Skip! Here, Skip. Here, boy. Here, Skip. Here, boy. Skip! Skip! Where in the world are you? Skip! Probably back in the tool shed, digging for rats. Skip! Skip!
0: He's not here. Wonder where he can be. Is it like him to wander off like this? Let me see now. Where would he probably go? Oh, could be chasing rabbits in the orchard. He isn't here. Maybe he went down the street. But he would have heard me whistle for him. Anyway, I'm gonna have a look.
2: Skip! Here, Skip! Skip!
0: I can't imagine where he could have gone. Oh, unless someone stole him. Everyone knows Skip's a wonderful dog. They'd steal him, then sell him in some other town. Wonder if the police look for stolen dogs.
3: I heard you calling for Skip. Can't you find him?
0: No. Someone must have stolen him.
3: Stolen him? Skip? Oh, no. He's just wandered off somewhere.
0: But Skip doesn't do that. I'm going to call the police.
3: No, you're not. You're going to get busy with your homework.
0: But I can't do any work not knowing where Skip is.
3: And why not?
0: I'm too worried about Skip.
3: But I thought you said there's no need to worry.
0: But this is my dog. He's gone. Disappeared. No telling what happened to him.
3: Oh, he's around somewhere.
0: I hope so, but where? I've looked all over for him.
3: Well, before you do anything, you're going to do your homework. And that is an order.
0: Ah, oh, Mom.
3: Now, I mean exactly what I said. So the sooner you get started with your homework, the sooner you'll finish.
0: But what if Skip's caught in a trap or in some trouble? I've got to find him.
3: Your homework, son.
0: Ah, oh, Mom, how can I do homework when I'm worried to death about Skip?
3: Tom, this is the last time I'm going to tell you. Do your homework. Right now.
1: It took Tom much longer than usual to do his homework because he couldn't get his mind off the missing Skip. Finally,
0: I'm finished now, Mom. May I go look for Skip now?
3: He may be right outside now.
0: Maybe he is. Skip! Here, Skip! He isn't here. He must be hurt or even killed. Or he'd be home before this.
3: Now, son, don't worry. He's around somewhere.
0: Don't worry. That's all right for you to say. Skip isn't your dog, but he's mine, and I'm worried. Oh, Mom, Skip must be hurt. You know Skip. He never stayed away from home like this before. Never.
3: He's just roaming around, playing with other dogs or something.
0: Mom, may I go look for him some more?
3: Now, where would you look?
0: I don't know. I'll just ride around on my bike and try to find him. I'll ask people if they've seen him. May I?
3: Well, it's almost dark.
0: I know, and that's why I want to go right now.
3: All right, son. But you've got to be back here by the time it's really dark, if you found Skip or if you haven't. Understand?
0: Yes, ma'am. It's cold. And I can't let Skip stay out in this kind of weather. I think I'll go down to the police station and see if they can help me.
4: You've lost your dog, did you say?
0: Yes, sir. His name is Skip, and he's a wonderful dog. He can do all sorts of tricks. Please, officer, can't you help me find him?
4: Well, I guess one can't blame a boy for being worried about his dog, especially since he's such a wonderful dog. But you know, Sonny, every dog is wonderful to every boy who owns the dog.
0: But Skip is lost or hurt. He must be, or he'd be home long before this. Won't you please help me find him?
4: Well, Sonny, I suggest that you go down to the newspaper.

0: 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Or the radio station. Maybe they can help you find your dog.
1: Thank you, sir.
2: Tom rode his bike up one street and down another, whistling and calling. Finally, it was completely dark, so he rode towards home, hoping against hope that Skip had gone home and would be waiting for him. But he wasn't. He put his bike away and then slowly, sorrowfully opened the door and went inside.
3: Find Skip?
1: No.
3: Well, don't worry any more about it, son. I'm sure Skip will be home soon. If he isn't home before morning, we'll take the car and we'll ride around town until we find him.
1: But it's cold out. He'll freeze.
3: Oh, now, a dog's fur is a natural protection against cold.
1: But, Mom, Skip is my dog. I'm worried about him. I wonder where he is. Is he hurt? Does someone have him penned up? Oh, Mom, you just don't understand how worried I am about my dog. And he hasn't had his supper, and he's probably starving to death. And you tell me not to worry. Worry? It's natural for a boy to worry. Oh, no.
3: Tom, what's the matter? You look pale.
1: I just thought of something. I'm worried about Skip, a dog. Not because he's a dog, but because he's my dog, special to me. I'm worrying my head off about where he is and why he isn't home. And this afternoon, you worried about me. Where I... Oh, Mom, if you'll forgive me, I'll never, never again stay away from home without permission or calling you up and telling you where I am.
3: Well, of course I forgive you, Tom. And I'm glad you understand why we parents sometimes worry and do things that are hard for you young folks to understand. We do them because we love you. Because you are something very, very special to us.
1: Mom, do you hear that? Sounds like Skip scratching at the door.
3: I think it is.
1: Oh, Skip, I thought you were lost. Oh, boy, I'm glad you're back. Skip. Oh, boy.
4: Hi again. Aunt Carol and I have two dog riddles for you. See if you can figure them out.
5: We'll give you the answers at the end of today's program.
4: Here's the first. How does a dog stop a VCR?
5: And the second is, where should you never take your dog?
4: Once again, how does a dog stop a VCR?
5: And where should you never take your dog?
4: Now, while you're thinking about the answers, we'll get to our second story, The Wild Dog.
2: Someone once said, every boy needs a dog, and every dog needs a boy. This saying, I think, is more true in the country than in cities. For that matter, it would be nice if every boy could be brought up in the country, where he would be free to play and roam among the hills and lakes, the trees and flowers, with a dog romping playfully at his side. Now, Edwin lived in the country, and he had a dog, until the dog got so old he finally died. Edwin buried good old Shep beside the lilac bush in the garden. Now he had no dog, and he was lonesome as lonesome could be. He hardly knew what to do with himself. Dad was always busy, and so was Mother. Grandfather was a grand old man, no doubt of that, but he was scarcely one for a young, healthy, robust boy to play with. Then one day, Edwin had good news. His cousin Tom was coming for a visit.
6: Is he going to bring Skip with him?
2: Well, now, he didn't say, but I doubt it, Edwin. It's a long way to come, and they usually don't allow dogs on trains.
6: I sure wish he'd bring Skip. He's a wonderful dog.
2: Well, anyway, I'm sure you and Tom will have a lot of fun, even without a dog. Edwin's mother was right. More right than even she thought. Edwin and Tom had the time of their lives. At night, they slept like logs. By morning, rested and raring to go again. One noon, after they had washed and readied for lunch, they sat at the front window waiting for lunch to be served. They were looking out the window when suddenly Edwin burst out.
6: Tom, look over there. See it?
1: No, what? Where?
6: Just this side of the bushes, between the big trees. It's a dog. Don't you see him?
1: No.
6: He's standing perfectly still. I just happened to see him. See that bush that's taller than the rest? Look a few feet just this side of it. See him?
1: Yeah, now I see him. He's looking towards the woods.
6: That's him. Isn't he a beauty?
1: Yeah, look at his ears. They stand straight and stiff, like the ears of a deer.
6: Boy, I wish I had a dog like that.
1: Maybe he's lost, or doesn't belong to anyone. Then he could become yours.
6: Oh, I wish
1: he would. Moving.
6: Yes. And look, he's coming straight towards us, between the big trees. Let's go outside and get him. If we can't find his owner, then he's mine.
1: Wait, he stopped again. And he's looking all around and listening.
6: What does that mean?
1: It means that he may not be a dog at all, but some sort of wild animal. Maybe he's a wolf or something like that.
6: He must be a dog, some kind of dog. There's no animal that looks like that but a dog.
1: Well, I guess he's a dog, all right. But the way he's acting, he must be a wild one.
6: If I can catch him, then he's mine, isn't he?
1: Well, how are you going to catch a wild dog?
6: I don't know. How does one catch a wild dog?
1: Why don't we get some food and try to coax him close with it?
6: Good idea. Hey, Mom, can we have some milk and things out of the refrigerator to feed a dog?
7: I guess so.
6: Come on, Tom, we're going to get a dog.
2: The two boys filled a dish with food, and then they went to the side door.
6: There he goes. As soon as that dog heard us open the door, he ran away. Look at him go.
1: He's wild, all right.
6: Hey, he stopped, and look at him, will you? My, but he's pretty, especially his ears. He's watching us like a hawk.
1: He's scared of us.
6: What are we going to do now?
1: Why don't we try walking towards him real slow and see what he does?
6: All right. Come on. Easy now. He's still standing there watching us. Uh-oh, there he goes, running away again.
1: Yes, but he's also stopping. He runs a little ways and then stops and watches us.
6: Do you think we'll ever get close to him?
1: No, he's too wild.
6: Well, there goes my dream of a dog. Come on, let's go back in. I guess I better put this stuff back in the refrigerator.
0: The idea was, wasn't it, to catch that dog?
6: Yeah, Grandpa, but he's too wild. Can't catch him.
0: There ain't no animal or nothing else, for that matter, too wild to catch and tame. You really want that dog?
6: Sure do, Grandpa. Can you catch him?
0: Sure can, son.
6: How?
0: Well, now, I believe there's a saying that goes something like this. Honey will catch more flies than vinegar. Ever heard that?
6: But you can't get close to the dog.
0: Well, I can get close enough.
6: Even if you do catch him, how are you going to tame him or make friends with him?
0: Well, it's just exactly the same way you make friends with people. How do you do that?
6: Oh, be nice to him, be kind, things like that.
0: Yeah, that's exactly the way I'm going to make friends with that wild dog.
1: I think I know what you mean, Grandpa, and I think it'll work.
0: Well, I know it will.
6: How are you going to start?
0: Well, give me that food. That's the first move. We're going to put that where the dog can eat it.
6: Can we go with you, help you?
0: You can watch from that front room window. If you don't make any noise or movements, it can be heard or seen from those big trees outside.
6: He's setting the dish of food on the ground.
1: And look, he's putting it about the same spot that the dog was when he first turned and ran. I'll bet Grandpa figures the dog will come that close again.
2: The boys watched all afternoon, but saw nothing more of the wild dog. Sometime during the night, however, the dog inched his way slowly toward the dish of food, which apparently he could smell. Every moment he was alert to the slightest disturbing odors or noises that might mean danger. Finally, his pangs of hunger overcame his fear and nervousness so that he came all the way to the dish of food. Quickly snatching a bite, he jumped back and sniffed the air as he swallowed what he had just taken. For about a minute, he stood like a statue, nostrils raised, then gulped down another mouthful of food. Again, he jumped back, sniffing the air for signs of an enemy. In this manner, he ate all the food, then quickly disappeared into the clump of bushes and on into a grove of trees nearby. Early the next morning, the two boys rushed out to the dish of food.
1: It's gone!
6: Wonder if the dog ate it.
1: Of course he did. You know something? Your grandfather's a sly old fox. He knew what he was doing when he left the food out there all night.
6: But even if Buttons did eat it, how does that help us catch him and make friends with him?
1: Buttons?
6: That's what I'm gonna call a dog. Don't you think it's a good name?
1: Perfect. Hey, let's ask your grandfather how he's going to catch him.
6: Good idea. Grandpa, the dog ate the food during the night.
7: Of course he did. Have you boys brought back the empty dish?
6: Yeah.
7: Good. But from now on, don't go near the spot where that food was. I don't want the dog to smell of any human being but myself. And here, give me that dish. I'll handle it for the same reason.
6: What are you going to do next?
7: Well, you first saw that dog yesterday about noon, didn't you?
6: Yeah, it was while we were waiting for dinner to be ready.
7: Well, today at noon, you two take up positions behind the curtains in the front room and just watch.
6: Okay, Grandpa. There goes Grandpa now with the food. He's placing the dish exactly where he did yesterday. Now he's coming back to the house. Is that what he wanted us to watch?
1: I don't think so. Let's stay here and watch a while. We may see something that'll surprise us. Your grandfather's pretty smart, you know.
6: Yeah.
1: See anything yet?
6: A couple of birds nibbling at the food.
1: But not buttons?
6: Nope. I see him. He just came out of the bushes. See him?
1: Yeah, and he sure is a beaut. And scared to death, too. I doubt if he's ever been around humans. Probably thinks we're his enemies.
6: There he goes, just a little closer to the food.
1: He smells it all right, but he wants to be sure there's nothing around to harm him. See, there he goes, a couple of steps closer.
6: I don't think I've ever seen a prettier dog. Come on, Buttons, come on, eat the food. It's yours. Nothing's gonna hurt you.
2: And that's exactly what Buttons did. He made one last dash to the dish of food, gulped it down, and took off through the bushes and trees. Excitedly, the two boys went out on the back porch to tell Grandpa what they'd seen.
7: I saw it all, too, boys. He is a pretty dog. Now I'll go out and get that empty dish. And I want you boys to stay away from that area so your scent won't disturb the dog when he comes around tomorrow.
6: Will he come again tomorrow?
7: He'll be there every day to get that food. Being wild, his main concern is finding food. That's the main concern of all wild animals. Well, our dog, as time goes on, will come here every day about the same time to get his newfound supply of food.
2: Grandpa was right. The next day, Buttons came. He was cautious as he approached the food, but not quite as much so as he had been the day before. Soon he approached the food at a steady pace, keeping his ears and eyes alert for enemies.
6: But how are you going to catch him and tame him, Grandpa?
7: I'm not going to catch him. It's about noon. Time for him to come for his food. So you take up your places at the window and watch. I'm going to do something a little different today.
6: He's putting the pan of food in exactly the same place, and he's coming back to the house. What's so different about that?
1: I don't know, but... Ah, I see. See what Grandpa is doing? He's not coming in the house, but staying out there where the dog can see him.
6: Will Buttons come and eat the food with Grandpa out there?
1: Evidently, he thinks so. We'll just have to wait and see. Your Grandpa sure is a smart man. See, there comes Buttons for his usual food.
6: But he's stopping and sniffing the air, too.
1: Of course, he's a smart dog. He senses something different than usual, but he doesn't know what. Hey, look at that. He sees your Grandpa out there, and he doesn't know what to make of it.
6: I think he'll turn around, disappear in the woods, and we'll never see him again.
1: You're wrong, see? He decided everything's all right, even with Grandpa standing there, and Buttons is going to eat his dinner.
2: The next day, Grandpa placed the dish of food about 5 feet nearer the house than usual, and he himself stood about the same distance nearer the food than he had the day before. Buttons was shy, but he came and ate the food anyway. Each day, Grandpa placed a dish of food nearer than the day before, and each day he would move nearer as the dog approached and ate. Finally, there came the day when Grandpa did not move away from the food at all. Now, being used to the increasing nearness of a human being, Buttons came and ate his food. The next day, Grandpa sat on the ground with the plate of food in his lap. Buttons came near, stood for quite some time, and then approached and ate the food from the plate on Grandpa's lap. The next day, Buttons did not even stop, but came directly to Grandpa and started eating, very softly, quietly, Grandpa said.
7: Good old fella.
2: Buttons jumped, then stood stiff-legged, alert to any possible danger. But as Grandpa stayed perfectly still, Buttons soon returned to the food. Again, Grandpa spoke softly, soothingly.
7: Good old fellow.
2: This time, Buttons didn't jump. Instead, he stood erect, alert. As nothing happened, again he returned to his food. For the third time, Grandpa spoke.
7: Good old fella.
2: This time, Buttons scarcely bothered to notice. He finished his food and disappeared as usual through the bushes and forest. The next day, Buttons approached Grandpa in the food with scarcely a side glance or sniff of his sensitive nose. Grandpa softly spoken,
7: good old fella,
2: went almost unnoticed by Buttons. With slow motion, Grandpa reached out and touched Buttons' soft fur. Buttons jumped and again stood erect, cautious and alert. Again, Grandpa remained motionless, and soon Buttons was gulping the food. Then again, Grandpa reached out and touched Buttons. This went on for several days, and soon Grandpa was easily able to pet Buttons as he ate. Then one day, Grandpa let Edwin stand with him at the eating spot. Buttons cautiously approached and ate. Soon Edwin, too, was able to pet Buttons. Gradually, the eating place was moved closer to the house until finally it was located near the steps of the back porch. The basis of true friendship had now been formed and recognized by both the humans and the wild dog. Before very long, the entire family was able to play and romp with Buttons. He had become a new member of the family.
6: Here, Buttons.
8: Good.
6: Good. Good.
8: Shiny.
7: Quite a dog.
8: His ears are pretty.
7: Yeah, I always did say that honey will catch more flies than vinegar.
2: Your patience and understanding helps, too.
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4: Ooh-wee, what a sneaky one.
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0: 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This is Pastor Andy Magnarella at Bethel Baptist Church in Pecotes-Movie, Arizona on the Hopi Reservation. 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Thank you very much.
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The church building is located on Highway 264 next to the Arizona Department of Transportation Yard. 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
1: I want to tell you something, friend. Leisure is not a luxury. It is a necessity. Do you know what the word leisure means? The word leisure comes from a Latin word which means to give permission or to be permitted. So leisure time is a time that you give yourself permission to have without feeling guilty for enjoying it, because you need it and God wants you to have it. You have to give yourself permission for leisure. There's a lot of fun in you, but you have to give it permission to get out. And there are a lot of people who have not learned to give themselves that permission. You must learn to have leisure. And if you have children, oh, my dear friend, don't fail to have that fun with your kids while they are kids.
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This is Pastor David Muncy Weiss from Chambers Baptist Church here in Chambers, Arizona. I'd like to invite you to join us this Sunday for Sunday school at 10 a.m., our worship service at 11 a.m., our evening service at 5:30, or our Wednesday night Bible study at 6 p.m. Our church website is chambersbaptist.org. 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

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If you are in the Rhema, Pine Hill, or Zuni Pueblo area, I would like to invite you to Mount Calvary Baptist Church. We are a church that has a heart to see everyone come to know Jesus as their Savior and live a victorious life in Christ. We are located just 2 miles south of Highway 53 on the road that goes to Pine Hill. We have Sunday school for all ages at 10 a.m., and the main service starts at 11 a.m. Our Wednesday evening Bible study and prayer meeting is at 6 p.m. Thank you for listening to Native Bible Radio and KOFJ 88.1 FM, and keep on following Jesus.

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This is Pastor Andy Magnarella at Bethel Baptist Church in Pecotes-Movi, Arizona, on the Hopi Reservation. 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And you're welcome to find us there for sermons and to reach out with prayer requests. 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

only vessels of gold and silver, but also of wood and of earth, and some to honor, and some to dishonor. If a man therefore purge himself from these, he shall be a vessel unto honor, sanctified and meet for the master's use, and prepared unto every good work.

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1: 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The church building is located on Highway 264 next to the Arizona Department of Transportation Yard. 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

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This is Pastor David Muncy Weiss from Chambers Baptist Church here in Chambers, Arizona. 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

Greetings, this is Jacob Jensen, pastor of Stronghold Baptist Church in Pinon, Arizona. 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

Hi, I'm Steve Schwetz from Through the Bible. Why don't you join us at 10 o'clock every weekday morning as our teacher, Dr. J. Vernon McGee, takes us through the Bible, one book at a time. 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

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If you are in the Rhema, Pine Hill, or Zuni Pueblo area, I would like to invite you to Mount Calvary Baptist Church. We are a church that has a heart to see everyone come to know Jesus as their Savior and live a victorious life in Christ. We are located just 2 miles south of Highway 53 on the road that goes to Pine Hill. We have Sunday school for all ages at 10 a.m., and the main service starts at 11 a.m. Our Wednesday evening Bible study and prayer meeting is at 6 p.m. Thank you for listening to Native Bible Radio and KOFJ 88.1 FM, and keep on following Jesus.

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This is Pastor Andy Magnarella at Bethel Baptist Church in Pecotes-Movi, Arizona, on the Hopi Reservation. 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And you're welcome to find us there for sermons and to reach out with prayer requests. Thank you very much.

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This is Pastor David Muncy Weiss from Chambers Baptist Church here in Chambers, Arizona. 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

Greetings, this is Jacob Jensen, pastor of Stronghold Baptist Church in Pinon, Arizona. 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
1: September 5th, The Better Plan. Have you ever had a bad case of tunnel vision? This happens when we get so fixated on something that we're blind to what's right around us. Like the superfan who's so tuned into the game, he doesn't realize he's just dumped over the chip dip. Our attention keeps us focused on one thing and one thing only. But what if it also keeps us from missing something better? That same superfan might not even notice if one of the professional athletes walked up beside him. His eyes are on the screen, the scoreboard, every play, every second. In a similar way, we can often miss the greater plan God has for us because we're so set on obtaining the things we want. Tiona was like that. She was desperate for love and acceptance, but her pursuit of these things nearly caused her to miss God's deeper, richer gifts. She's here to share with us her true story on this Unshackled Daily Devotional.
2: I was mistrustful and rebellious. I desperately wanted a close-knit family and a stable home, and when my parents split for the second time, I turned to a guy. Surprisingly, he took me to church, where I heard and understood but didn't embrace the gospel, which would have made such a difference in my life. Liberal college classes mocked everything I had heard in church, calling faithfulness and faith a foolish vestige of the past. These new ideas added to my disillusionment. Breaking up with my boyfriend dropped me into depression, and I decided to commit suicide. I planned to buy and consume a bottle of sleeping pills. I confided in a Christian friend who told me that God had a plan for my life that was good, but I couldn't learn about that plan until I gave my life to Christ. She said she would be praying constantly for me to take God's gift of salvation. After we talked, I went to my room and knelt, giving my life to Jesus and asking him to be my Savior. The peace that swept over me was unbelievable. I began reading the Bible and going to church. My relationship with my mom improved drastically. That summer, I worked at a youth camp where I met the man I married. God had a plan for my life, all right, a plan that is still unfolding. Don't miss his plan for your life.
1: The Apostle Paul says in 2 Corinthians chapter 2, verse 9, "But as it is written, eye hath not seen, nor ear heard, neither have entered into the heart of man the things which God hath prepared for them that love him." Friend, God has gifts for us that we can't yet comprehend. But are you willing to discover them? If so, make sure you can see past your own agenda. Slow down. Seek God's will. And surrender to his direction so you don't miss the plan he has in store for you. Will you receive this truth today? 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

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If you are in the Rhema, Pine Hill, or Zuni Pueblo area, I would like to invite you to Mount Calvary Baptist Church. We are a church that has a heart to see everyone come to know Jesus as their Savior and live a victorious life in Christ. We are located just 2 miles south of Highway 53 on the road that goes to Pine Hill. We have Sunday school for all ages at 10 a.m., and the main service starts at 11 a.m. Our Wednesday evening Bible study and prayer meeting is at 6 p.m. Thank you for listening to Native Bible Radio and KOFJ 88.1 FM, and keep on following Jesus.

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And you're welcome to find us there for sermons and to reach out with prayer requests. Thank you very much.

0: And so we kind of lived like that in our first couple years in our marriage. Until one day he comes home and says, you know, just really excited. He goes, Flo, you know what happened? Is it? I got saved. I got saved. And of course he started preaching to me. You know, you need the Lord too. You need to know the Lord. You need to be forgiven. And I'm like, yeah, right.
1: Steig gut day. Welcome, my friends, to The Storyteller, where you'll find First Nations people from across Native North America who are following Jesus Christ without reservation. Today we'll hear from a woman who grew up in a remote Oji Cree community in northern Manitoba. She was raised in a religious home and went to church when she was young. Florence believed she was good enough to be accepted by God, but would find out later that she was wrong.
0: Hi, my name is Florence Flatt, and I'm originally from northern Manitoba. A place called Red Sucker Lake is where I grew up. And there was about, I think it was about 200 to 300 people. And it's an isolated reserve. And I guess mostly remembering from when I was a kid, I always remembered going to church. My parents took us to church, and my grandparents always encouraged us to be in church. My grandfather was a deacon or a layperson at the church, and that was always a priority, is to be in church. And growing up, I knew about God, and I knew about his son, Jesus Christ. But it wasn't until after I got married, I realized how to have that personal relationship with Christ. My parents were, I guess you could say, religious in a way. But I'm grateful for what they taught me growing up, and how they read the word. You know, my grandparents, how they always, being at my grandparents, every morning is a devotion. And before going to bed, we have a devotion. And that's what my dad instilled in us too. And, you know, remembering, reading the word. And as a kid, how, you know, just impatient we are, just, you know, squirming, but not really listening. But remember, you know, I always remember the action of reading the word. So I grew up believing in the Ten Commandments because that's what I was taught. But thinking too that I was a good person, that I was good enough to enter the kingdom of God, that I was good enough to enter this place they called heaven. And, you know, because we weren't really introduced into a lot of things, you know, because it was an isolated reserve, and because of my parents being religious, yeah, we didn't see a whole lot of things growing up. But it was not until after I got married, I guess, you know, when I was about 17, I wanted to do something with my life. I wanted to, because there was only, you can only go up to a certain grade in the reserve, and only seems like only those people that have academically inclined, I guess you could say, were chosen to further their education. But, you know, not given that chance, I knew that I wanted to do that. I wanted to go, you know, further my education at the same time, too. You know, my parents didn't allow me to go. So at 17, and I was in grade 10, you know, that's how far the school, our school went. And I lived with, lived with my parents and my maternal grandparents and my paternal grandparents, because always, my parents always moved around because my younger sister being sick, so I was always being the one left behind because there are so many of us children. And so I usually stayed with a relative while they moved closer to the hospital where my sister was treated, and you know, just all at the same time thinking that I don't have, you know, because I didn't really live with my family, and seems like always being tossed to other family members, you know, thinking I grew up thinking that no one really loved me, but I knew that they did. But I guess, you know, just always wanting, always just at the same time searching for that, I guess, love. And you know, being with different family members and their extended family, and thinking sometimes I don't belong anywhere. When I was 17, I met Conrad, and you know, we just became friends, and we just hung out, and but then again, he wasn't, he didn't live in a reserve. He just came to visit. So by the end of the summer, he asked me if I wanted to come with him, and I said, yes, I will go with you, but only if my family allowed me to go. And so I asked my parents if I could go with them, and they said no. And then another time, he asked me, he goes, well, I am leaving. I am going away to go back to college. But I don't want to leave you. So he asked me to marry him. And I said, yes, but I'm only 17. I said, only if I'm allowed. And so he asked my auntie, who I was staying with at the time. And of course, my auntie goes, well, you are asking the wrong people. And sure, well, she is my niece, but you are asking the wrong people. And she goes, well, go see an elder, and then he'll guide you what to do. And so we went to see the elder, and it was like midnight. And so we went to see the elder, and the elder told us, if you want to do the things properly, he was talking to Conrad, if you want to do things properly, go ask your parents to ask my parents for my hand in marriage. And it was like, Conrad was thinking, oh man, this is getting kind of difficult, you know, just not what I was expecting. But anyways, so he did that. He called his parents up and asked them if they'll call my parents, and if they could do this one big favor for him. And sure enough, they said, yeah. And a couple of days later, my parents phoned me, and they said, yes, Yes, you can go ahead. And so that's what we did. And 3 months later, that's when we got married. But we were still pretty young, and we thought we know everything. And he was in college, and I kind of like stayed home. But he still acted and lived like a single person, you know, bringing his friends and having these parties. But I didn't allow him to do that in our house, because I always remember what I was taught, you know, is being taught that righteousness, I guess. And so we kind of lived like that in our first couple years in our marriage, until one day he comes home and says, you know, just really excited. He goes, "Flo, you know what happened? Is it? I got saved. And you know, and of course he started preaching to me. You know, you need the Lord too. You need to know the Lord. You need to be forgiven." And I'm like, "Yeah, right.

0: thinking that I knew more about the Lord than he did because, I did go to church all these years, and here he's preaching to me and telling me all this, and yet he's still, I mean, just soon afterwards, I just see his life changing, right before my eyes, and I'm like, whoa, he's really serious about this. And at the same time, liking who he is. Just his life just changed.
1: That's what happens when someone humbles themselves before God and puts their trust in the Lord Jesus Christ. Their life changes. And this is what challenged Florence. She could see that Conrad was a different person, and she knew that she wasn't. Something was missing. She didn't have a relationship with Jesus Christ. God tells us in His Word, "Therefore, if anyone is in Christ, he is a new creation. The old things have passed away. Behold, all things have become new." So what about you? Are you in Christ? Do you have a relationship with Him? That's where it all begins. If you're walking with Jesus, there will be evidence that others will see. If you're not saved, why not humble yourself and put your trust in Jesus today? If you would like to know more, please visit our website, withoutreservation.com, and click on the tab New Life. 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We're also on Facebook at Without Reservation. 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Thanks for listening, and remember, the greatest story took place at the cross. 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
1: Are you suggesting he rides on the roof?
0: Maybe Kate can sit between them.
1: Jack.
2: Not the ones I did. He just scowled at me. It was very awkward.
3: Oh, no.
0: Hey, Anthony, want to ride shotgun?
4: You're listening to the Brinkman Adventures, and I'm so glad you're with us for this special episode. Right now, Jack, Susan, Michelle, Anthony, and Kate are headed south to visit Nick Ripken. Nick has just returned from a trip deep into Russia and has invited the Brinkmans and a group of college students to join him as he debriefs. Because of a couple intense scenes in this episode, please ask your parents to listen along with you if you're under the age of 10.
5: Well, thank you all for coming. We have a big group tonight. We even have guests who drove down from Wisconsin. Welcome.
0: Thanks. Glad we came.
5: You'll have to forgive me. I'm a little under the weather. But let's get started. So on this last trip, I had several interviews scheduled with believers in Russia. My contact told me I needed to meet a guy named Dmitry. So we drove far into the interior. Upon arriving, Dmitry sat me down on a small chair in his little house and told me his story. In the 1970s, the Communist Party controlled Russia. They outlawed Christianity and set up state churches run by the party. There were still Christians in Russia, but they couldn't openly practice their faith. If they did, the police would throw them in prison. At the time, Dmitry and his wife Natalia had a 9-year-old son named Alexei.
6: Alexei, what's wrong?
7: The other boys won't let me practice hockey with them.
6: I'm sorry, son. I'll practice with you.
7: Okay, but I want to practice taking shots at the goal. You don't have a glove.
6: I'm tough.
7: Okay.
6: Oh! Good shot.
7: I told you, Papa, you need a glove.
6: Your old Papa can handle anything you throw at him. Take your best shot. Go on.
8: Boys, it is time to eat. Alexis, come inside and wash your hands.
7: Yes, Mama.
8: You're such a good father.
6: Natalia, we've been thinking.
8: Oh, that always means trouble.
6: It's been years since we went to a church. You and I grew up knowing about God. But the nearest government church is a 3-day walk, and they teach the people God is dead. I really want Alexei to learn about God. So I was thinking that maybe I could teach him.
8: Dmitry,
6: I know I'm not a Bible scholar, but I can read, and we have the family Bible.
8: Dmitry, I have been praying you would do this for a year.
6: Alexei, this book here is God's Word. This has been in our family for many years. My father gave it to me, and one day I will give it to you.
7: I would like that.
6: This book is full of wisdom and truth.
8: Yes.
6: It tells of God's love for us. Oh. Twice a week, we will read from this book, talk about it, and then pray to God together, and maybe even sing a song.
7: The one you sing in the morning?
6: My heart song. That's a great idea. Do you want to start with that today?
7: Yes.
6: I always like to sing it facing the east, because when I watch the sun rise, I'm reminded of how Jesus will come back one day. Do you remember the story from last week?
7: Yes. Adam and Eve sinned, and God told them to leave the garden.
8: Oh, good memory, son.
6: So, this week, I want to talk about what happened after they left the garden. Adam and Eve had two sons named Cain and Abel. Both of them.
8: Who could that be?
7: Hello?
8: Alexei, is your papa home? Oh, there you are.
6: Good afternoon, Olga. What can I do for you?
8: Can I attend your church?
6: My church? This is my home.
8: That's a Bible, isn't it? And I just heard you singing through your open windows. I heard you last week, too. It reminds me of the church we attended years ago.
6: Well, I wouldn't call this a church. I'm not a very good teacher. But you are welcome to join us.
8: Oh, thank you. Oh, and is it okay if the rest of my family comes?
6: I don't know if we have enough chairs, but sure, if some of you don't mind sitting on the floor.
8: Wait for us. I'll be right back. Oh, and we'll bring our own chairs. Oh, thank you. Hello?
9: We heard you were having a meeting here to study the Bible.
8: That is true. We are just about to start this week's meeting.
9: May we join you?
8: There's a lot of you.
9: My cousin's family wanted to come too.
8: It's all right. Please, come in. You can set your chairs up over there.
6: What a lot of chairs in our small house.
8: Do you think the authorities will mind us meeting?
6: They have more important things to worry about. Before we start, Nellie told me about a new family in the village. They don't have enough money for food, and so Natalia and I thought it would be good to help them out. Alexei will pass around a pan. Please, only give if you are able. Olga will stop by their house tonight and give them what we have collected.
10: I hope they brought on chairs.
5: What is going on here?
6: Good evening, officer.
5: What are you doing, all you people?
6: Excuse me. Hey, here I come, officer. Excuse me. Okay. Officer, we were just having a little meeting.
5: This is not a little meeting. There's 50 people in here. This is a big meeting. And we heard you are running a church.
6: This isn't a church.
5: Then tell me what you are doing.
6: Well, we sing a song or two. I tell a Bible story. Right now, we were just about to collect some money for the family down the street.
5: That sounds like church to me.
6: It's very obvious, officer. You could see from your own two eyes, I'm not a pastor. I'm just a factory worker.
5: How dare you speak to me like that? You've started an illegal church. If you meet again, this is the least I'll do to you.
8: You have just laid hands on the man of God. You will not survive.
5: Go home, old woman. All of you, go home. If you need a church, use the state church in town. And you, I will be watching.
8: Your eye looks better this morning.
6: I just wanted to teach our son, not the whole village. I didn't ask for this.
7: I wanted to punch that policeman, Papa.
6: He made me pretty mad too. But we need to love our enemies, Alexei.
8: Now what? Did you hear? Hear what?
11: That police! The one that hit Dmitri last night. He died.
6: What happened to him?
11: He had a heart attack.
8: Oh, my.
11: Everybody's talking about it. They're saying, don't mess with Dmitri's God.
8: We'll see you at the next meeting.
12: Alexei, wake up.
7: Papa.
12: Get up, quickly. Huh? Now, crawl onto my back.
7: What are we doing?
12: You'll see. Just wait. Oh, here we go. Okay. It was cold outside here. All right, bundle up. There we go. All right. Now, look up and tell me what you see.
7: Wow. Stars. millions of stars. They are beautiful.
12: See how they twinkle? With different colors?
7: Yes. Why do they do that?
12: I don't know. The Bible says the morning stars once sang. Maybe they are singing to us.
7: That one is red.
12: I see that. Alexei, God named those stars. He made them, and he knows each one of them. Isn't that wonderful?
7: Uh-huh.
12: Here is something more wonderful. We are even more special to him than all these stars. He loves us, Alexei, and watches over us in hard times. The Bible says God is our refuge and strength, a very present help in trouble. Therefore, we will not fear. Though the earth be removed, and though the mountains be carried into the midst of the sea, Alexei, no matter what happens, remember that he loves you and is always beside you.
7: I will remember.
12: Good boy. Hello, everyone, and welcome. This is a huge group. Thank you, Jesus. If we had one more person in here, I think the house would explode. But I suppose we can take one more.
13: Dimitri, we warned you last week, but you didn't listen. Put your hands behind your back.
7: Papa!
9: All of you, sit down! Stay there, sit down, stay cool!
14: Dimitri, don't take him, please! Leave him!
7: Papa, no! Don't take my papa!
9: It'll be okay, Alexei. It'll be all right. It'll be all right.
13: And the rest of you.
9: Stay there.
13: Let
9: sit down.
13: Your warning.
9: Sit down.
13: If you keep meeting, we will put all of you in prison. Now return to your homes.
12: Can we receive letters here? They have a family.
15: You are prisoner 1521. That is your new name. There is your cup. You will not get another. Meals twice a day. Bring your cup with you. If you have any other questions, ask 951.
13: To him, I'm 951. But to you, Tlarich, I am Viktor Anikov.
12: Dmitri.
13: How does a soft man like you get locked up in a place like this?
12: They said I had an illegal charge.
13: A man of God, stuck with 1,500 criminals. You'd better toughen up fast, I think, because God, he does not live here.
12: There's no room to walk. How do I exercise?
13: We go outside 1 hour a day. Use your time wisely.
12: Why is there ice on this wall?
13: The cell you are in. We call it the Weeping Wall. They save that one for special people. You should be glad. When it's not frozen, it's foul-smelling sewage.
12: Oh God. Oh God, give me strength to lay my soul down for those close to me.
16: Please stop the singing.
12: And in my pure heart to the grave.
16: Such a wonderful dream.
15: Shut up, 1521. Stop singing. Sleeping.
12: Oh, my enemies.
15: What do you think you are doing?
12: I always face the east and sing a heart song to my God in the morning.
15: We don't want your singing. You're making the other prisoners angry. Stop or I will come in there and beat you.
13: Why are you sitting on the wet ground?
12: I found this scrap of paper, and I'm writing a Bible verse on it.
13: What are you writing with? You know pencils are forbidden. Men use them as weapons.
12: A little piece of coal. Only,
6: I can't get the whole verse on it.
13: What does this verse say?
6: For God sent not his Son into the world to condemn the world, but that the world through him might be saved.
13: This is interesting. I suppose I always saw God as angry, quick to condemn, not to save. So what are you going to do with this paper?
6: I'm going to stick it to the ice wall as a love offering to Jesus.
13: A love offering? I'd be careful, though. The guards aren't going to appreciate this love offering.
2: Dimitri posted the paper on that frozen wall, and sure enough, the guard tore it down and beat him terribly. Every morning, Dimitri would rise early, face the east, and sing his heart song to Jesus. The prisoners would protest, rattle their cups, and throw everything imaginable at Dimitri to get him to stop. Whenever he found a little piece of paper, he would write down a Bible verse or a song he remembered singing as a boy and stick it to his wall. And every time the guards would tear down the paper when they found it, and then would beat Dimitri. This continued for years.
0: I can't imagine.
2: The guards kept trying to break Dimitri, beating him and torturing him, but he wouldn't give in. Those two disciplines kept him going, singing his heart song to Jesus and writing out scripture verses. But the government was determined to conquer this man. One day they sat him down in the interrogation room.
15: 1521, be seated.
6: Yes, sir.
15: We have something very important to discuss. This correction facility has patiently tried to reform you, but you have resisted all of our efforts. You see, the government has taken a special interest in your case. Your type of people pose a grave danger to our society and our way of life, and are even more dangerous to Mother Russia than a murderer. We have tried everything to help you change, but you have rejected our discipline and have forced us to take drastic measures. Do you recognize this code?
6: Yes. It is my wife's coat.
15: Take it.
6: It's torn. And there's blood on it. What did you do to her?
15: You did this, Dimitri. She paid for your disobedience.
6: No! No! Natalia! No! Oh, God, no! Why not me?
15: Your house has been destroyed.
6: And my son, Alexei, where is he?
15: He belongs to this state.
6: Where did you take him?
15: I don't know where they took him. I work for the prison, not child welfare.
6: I have to get out of here. I have to help him. I'll do anything. Just tell me. What do I have to do to get out of here?
15: All you need to do is sign a confession stating you are not a Christian, and that you are a paid agent of the Western governments trying to destroy the USSR. It has always been as simple as that.
6: Bring it tomorrow. I will sign it. Lord, I am so sorry. I failed you. I tried to stand strong. I really did. But what am I supposed to do? They will destroy Alexei. I can't let that happen. I'm so sorry, God. I'm so sorry.
7: Mother, are you sleeping?
14: No, I'm not. Come in, Alexei.
7: I can't sleep. I keep having these thoughts about Papa.
14: So do I. I think God's Spirit wants us to pray for him right now. Shall we kneel here by my bedside?
7: I would like that.
14: Lord, we feel Dimitri needs prayer. Whatever is going on, please help him.
11: give him the strength to trust you.
17: Miraculously, the Holy Spirit of the living God allowed Dimitri to hear the voices of his loved ones as they prayed. The next morning, when the guards marched into his cell with the documents, Dimitri's back was straight, shoulders squared, and there was strength on his face and in his eyes.
15: We have prepared the papers.
12: I'm not signing anything.
15: What do you mean you're not signing anything?
12: You lied to me. I know that my wife is alive and physically well. I know that my son is with her. I also know they are still in Christ. So I am not signing anything.
15: Do you know what we can do to you, 1521? Don't you play games with us.
12: Get
15: you will pay dearly.
12: Of my jail cell!
13: There is brave Dimitri, scribbling away. I'm proud of you.
12: Good morning, Victor.
13: Where did you get that?
12: It was just laying here. The biggest piece of paper I've ever found. The pencil next to it.
13: This is a miracle. Perhaps God is rewarding you for not signing the confession. I'm glad you didn't, those pigs. Are you writing a manuscript? Maybe War and Peace?
12: I'm writing every Bible verse and every song I can think of. Today, I will give Jesus the biggest spiritual love offering I can offer.
13: You are either brave or stupid, or both. I'm not sure what to think about you, Dimitri.
12: I just love Jesus.
15: What is that? Another paper? Where did you get this paper and the pencil?
12: I found them in the courtyard.
15: Enough is enough. Dimitri, look out that window. In 10 minutes, you will be tied to that post. In 15 minutes, you will be shot dead. Yegor, get over here and help me. We're taking care of 1521 right now.
17: As the guards dragged Dimitri down the corridor in the center of the prison, the strangest thing happened. 1,500 hardened criminals stood to their feet and raised their hands toward heaven. And then they began singing Dimitri's heart song, that song they had heard him sing so many times before.
15: What is going on? Who are you?
12: I am a son of the living God, and Jesus

0: Alexei, don't forget your lunch.
1: Thank you, Mama. I'll get it. Hello?
2: Alexei?
1: Papa?
0: Dmitri, is that you? Praise God.
2: Oh, my family. My beautiful family.
3: Wow. The government decided to release Dmitri, and he returned to his family where he lives to this day, still serving God.
4: Why did they release him?
3: I don't know.
4: Wow.
5: That's amazing.
3: This story has really touched me on a personal level. As you all know, events in Somalia rattled our faith. I went to Russia looking for answers, wondering if faith could survive and even grow in the world's most hostile environment. I'm beginning to sense this journey that I'm on is really about learning to walk with Jesus in hard places without giving up. I'm drawn to this life Dmitri has lived. Knowing Jesus, loving Jesus, following Jesus, and living with Jesus. Lord, thank you for Dmitri's story. Help us to follow his example. Thank you for teaching me through his life. In your son's name.
6: You've been listening to The Brinkman Adventures, and today's episode is entitled Heart Song. 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

0: Well, hello there. It's good to have you back. You're always welcome here at Lamplighter Theatre. On our last visit...
1: You do what I say, Clapham.
2: Pa, I don't feel right taking what's not mine.
1: Stealing's in your blood, boy. Ain't no escaping it. Your grandpa was a thief, too. You'll take them clips. Or you feel the whip when we get home, you hear?
2: Someday, I'm gonna stand up to him.
3: You see, Harry, you have good things ahead of you. I'll live as a criminal my whole life. Why do you say that? My pa's taught me all about thieving. It's in my blood, and there ain't no escaping it.
4: The good book says if any man belongs to Christ, his old life just passes away. No one has to be a prisoner of their bloodline.
1: Where's my dinner?
5: I'm cooking it up now.
3: The flames! The curtain's on fire!
5: Oh, my arm!
3: Ma!
1: You burned my dinner, woman!
3: Ma! She's in pain!
1: Won't you talk back to me?
3: Pa, no! Hello, Mrs. Davis. Do you think it'd be okay if I just stayed here for a spell?
5: That's fine. You're with family.
3: Okay, Clapham. You gotta go in that house sometime. You can't stand out here all night. Ma? Ma, what are you doing?
5: Making him another supper.
3: Where is he?
5: Sleeping off the rum. When he wakes up, food better be on the table.
3: Well, where'd you get the food?
5: I took some vegetables from Hennessy's farm.
3: Ma, you stole them?
5: I would rather take the wrath of old Hennessy than the wrath of your pa any day.
3: I'd rather you not have to do either. How's your arm?
5: Swollen, but better.
3: You think I should stay? I mean, when he gets up, you think he's gonna...
5: Oh, he won't remember nothing about tonight. Except that his rotten wife couldn't make him nothing but vegetables for dinner.
3: Well, let me cook those for you.
5: That'd be nice. Kinda tired.
3: Ma?
5: Hmm?
3: Why do you stay and let Pa treat you like he does?
5: Well, it wasn't like this when we got married. And I guess I keep hoping... Well...
3: You look tired. Why don't you go on to bed? I'll take care of this.
5: I suppose I will. Thank you, son.
3: Good night, Mom. Mr. Smith?
6: Yes, Clapham?
3: I'm done sweeping. Are there any other chores I could do before I go?
6: Yes, actually. I need to head to the stables for a few minutes. You can watch the shop for me, huh?
3: Yes, of course.
6: Good. I shan't be gone long.
3: Mr. Smith?
6: What is it, Clapham?
3: I've done chores all month. And I was just wondering if you could pay my wages? Hmm. It's going on 2 weeks late.
6: Clapham, you know the shop has been slow for quite a while now. When harvest comes and people begin to have money again, well, they'll come back to the shop. But for now, I need to be mindful of expenses and inventory. I'll have the money to pay your wages next month, and not a moment before.
3: It's just that the menagerie is coming to town, and I just wanted just a little bit of spending money for...
6: Clapham! Surely you have more important things to do with your money than spend it on the frivolity of a menagerie. I shall be back shortly.
3: I'll never get to go.
7: Hello, young man.
3: Hello.
7: Do you work here?
3: I'm just watching the store for a bit.
7: Oh. Do you have any umbrellas?
3: Yes, we do. That one there should work just fine.
7: Ah, excellent. Here is your money, kind lad. Thank you.
3: Thank you. Oh, Mr. Smith would never know. No, I won't do it. This is enough for 3 rides at the menagerie. What am I I saying? This is not mine. Wait, it is mine. He doesn't have the right to make me work and not pay me. I'm not his slave. And he won't miss it anyways. He won't even miss it at all.

0: Do you have your basket, Lucy?
1: Yes.
0: Annie?
2: I have it.
0: Hello.
1: It's Clapham.
0: Clapham? I didn't know you were coming here. We were on our way to pick berries.
1: Yeah. Do you want to come?
3: I don't know.
0: What's the matter?
3: My stomach's upset.
0: Oh.
1: Berries are wonderful for aching stomachs. They make me feel better.
0: Is that it? Your stomach?
3: Yeah, it's my stomach, that's all.
0: All right, then. Mother, we're going.
4: Oh, wait! Just a moment, children.
5: Now, Lucy, are you certain you'll be all right?
1: Yes, Mother.
5: It is a very long walk.
1: The walk will do me good, Mother. The fresh air will help me feel better.
5: Oh, I don't know if this is a good idea.
3: Where are you going?
1: Oh, the woods around Providence Bend.
3: That's a long ways.
5: I know, and I cannot believe I'm being persuaded by my children to go against my better judgment.
2: She'll be fine, Mother.
3: Yeah, I can carry her all the way on my back.
1: Yay! Clapham can carry me.
5: Go, child. Oh, and take the plaid shawl with you, Annie, to tie round her if it gets cool towards evening.
0: We'll take good care of her, Mother. Clapham, you and I can make a hand chair and carry her. Come on, let's put our hands together.
3: Okay.
0: Your Highness, your hand chair awaits. Okay,
1: oh,
0: off
1: no,
0: we go.
6: Love berries.
3: Yeah, they're really good.
1: My fingers hurt.
2: Lucy, you've only picked a few berries.
1: But look, I have more in my basket than you.
2: Uh-huh, that's because Clapham put them in there when you weren't looking.
1: My legs hurt.
0: Maybe Mother was right. Maybe this was too long of a journey for you.
1: It wasn't. I just don't feel well. That's all.
0: Did you eat too many berries?
1: I haven't eaten any. I just want to rest.
2: All right, you two go on ahead of us. I'll sit with Lucy.
0: All right, come on, Clapham.
3: Let's try up the hill.
0: All right, race you there.
3: Last one there is a rotten blueberry.
1: Clapham is a very nice boy, do you think?
2: Yes.
1: And he's generous and caring.
2: Yes.
1: And you know, Father was only a few years older than Clapham when he asked Mother to marry.
2: Oh, Lucy, you are a silly girl.
1: Well, wouldn't he be a nice addition to our family?
2: If you're so taken with him, why don't you marry him?
1: I'm just a little girl to him.
2: Oh, you're a little girl to everyone.
1: I feel faint.
2: That's what happens when little girls get foolish thoughts.
1: I'm not joking, Annie.
2: Well, just close your eyes and lie down.
0: Take a look at this one. These are so good. Really glad to be out here today, huh? You aren't yourself today, Clapham.
3: I'm not.
0: It's such a carefree day. But you seem troubled.
3: There ain't no carefree days.
0: Something's eating away at you. Well, are you gonna share it with your friend, or are you just gonna let it eat you up?
3: I did something.
0: What?
3: I can't say.
0: Oh, I'm your friend. You can tell me whatever you want to.
3: Then I guess I don't want to.
0: Well, if it'll put that Clapham smile back on your face, then you ought to go ahead and tell me. Just get it off your chest.
3: I did something bad.
0: So, would you like for me to guess?
3: Or... No, look, just leave me alone. If I tell you, you won't want to be my friend no more.
0: Well, I don't believe that.
3: Let's just go back to where the girls are.
0: Did you do something to me or my family?
3: No.
0: Well, then why can't you tell me?
3: Please, stop talking about it.
0: Okay. But whatever it is, my mother always tells me, it's the truth that sets a man free.
7: Harry!
0: What?
7: We need to get home. Lucy's really sick.
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3: Mr. Smith?
11: Yes, Clapham.
3: I need to tell you something.
11: Are you going to tell me that you're finished cleaning the counter?
3: No, sir.
11: Then I'm not interested. Finish the counter, then you may have your say. I'm busy.
3: Yes, sir.
12: Hello.
11: Hello, sir.
12: Yes, I've come to return this umbrella.
11: Oh.
12: I purchased it yesterday, and I'm afraid the handle is broken. You see? I was wondering if you have anything similar.
11: Well, yes, we do, but I'm sorry. I don't remember you buying an umbrella.
12: Oh, yes, you weren't here. I gave the money to this young man here.
11: You did?
12: Yes.
11: Clapham, did you take this man's money?
3: Yes.
11: I see. Well, sir, how about this umbrella in exchange for the one you have?
12: Oh, that looks fine to me. Thank you, sir.
11: Thank you.
12: Good day.
11: Good day. You didn't tell me you sold an umbrella.
3: No, sir. I didn't.
11: And I didn't notice the money in the register at the end of...

0: Clapham?
1: Yes, Ma?
0: I want you to go into town and get me something.
1: Okay, what do you want?
0: Here's my mixture bottle. Don't hold nothing, hardly. Just get it filled up with rum. My stomach's so cold today. Here's a ninepence.
1: You told me you didn't have a cent in the world.
0: Well, I'd never lie to you, Clapham. You know that.
1: Yes, ma'am.
0: I found this last night in Paul's corduroys.
1: Put it back, then. We're bad enough without stealing from each other.
0: He ain't gonna miss it. Besides, I deserve it after the way he treated me.
1: Oh, the stealing has got to stop somewhere. I ain't gonna do this no more.
0: Clapham! Clapham, come back to your ma.
1: I ain't stealing never again. Never.
2: Hey, boy.
1: What?
2: Come here.
1: Yes, Pa.
2: You're coming to town with me.
1: Why?
2: Just walk with me, boy.
1: What are we gonna do?
2: I'll tell you when I think it's your business. Now, come on.
1: You're gonna make me steal for you, ain't you?
2: Am I gonna have to drag you to town?
1: No. No, Pa, I won't do it. I ain't gonna steal for you again. I don't want to be a thief no more.
2: Boy, you may as well let that go. You were born a thief, and you always will be one.
1: No, I won't.
2: Don't you even think about running. Looks like I'm needing a whip to keep you in line.
1: Oh, no!
2: Come back here, now! You gotta come home sometime.

0: Look at that. I finally caught as much as you. Clap him.
1: What?
0: Aren't you ever going to tell me what happened to you? Or what you did that was so wrong?
1: I told you I didn't want to talk.
0: You know, you can tell me anything. I'll stick by a friend through thick and thin.
1: Oh, it's too much thick.
0: Well, I'm listening.
1: I'll tell you some other time. Maybe. I'm going to cast out a bit further.
0: Ah! What's wrong with your arm?
1: I hurt it.
0: How?
1: Cutting wood.
0: Yeah, that's a pretty good-sized bruise for cutting wood.
1: I just wasn't watching what I was doing. Don't worry about it, please.
0: I will worry about it. And tell you what, I'm not fishing with you anymore until you do what a friend should do and tell me everything you need to tell me.
2: Clapham? Clapham!
1: Yes?
2: Come here, boy. Don't you never run from me again. Never!
3: Clapham!
1: Help!
3: Clapham! He could drown. Arch gonna help him.
2: Let him help himself.
3: Wait, he's come back. I don't swim well.
1: Help!
3: Hang on, Clapham. I'm coming! Oh, God, help us. Wait. Clapham, there's a branch ahead of you. Grab it!
1: Where?
3: It's to your right, sticking out.
1: I got it.
3: Okay, hold on. I'm coming. I'm right here. Reach out for my hand. Come on. I can't lean any further. Come on, stretch as far as you can. I got it.
4: Are you okay?
1: Yeah. Oh, thank you. Is my pa still here?
4: No. No, he left.
1: Good.
4: Okay. Clapham, enough is enough. You have to shoot straight with me, all right? Tell me what's happening with you.
1: Okay. Okay. I'll tell you everything.
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4: You stole it from Mr. Smith?
5: Yes, Harry, I stole it from Mr. Smith. Pa didn't tell me to do it. I did it on my own. This time I really was a thief. It just proves everything I said to you.
4: It proves what?
5: That I've got a black heart. That I'll always have a black heart. That I'm destined to be just like my pa and his pa before him. A thief and a liar. It would have been better if you just let me drown.
4: Come on.
5: You would have saved a lot of trouble for those people that I'm probably going to hurt in the years to come.
4: I would never leave you to harm. You're my friend.
5: You can't be my friend anymore.
4: Well, sorry. You can't get rid of me that easy. My mother always tells us, God forgives us. How dare we not forgive others? I'm going to stand by you, Clapham, no matter what.
5: Your mother wouldn't want you to be friends with such a black heart.
4: We're all born with a black heart, but it doesn't need to stay that way.
5: What do you mean?
4: My heart used to be no different than yours.
5: What? You were a thief?
4: Well, no, but I was born with an evil heart. You know, you don't have to teach a newborn baby to be selfish. They're naturally that way.
5: So, you're different now?
4: Yes, and you can be too. All you gotta do is shoot straight with God, just like you've done with me. If you're true-hearted with God, and if you ask Him to, He'll forgive you, and He'll give you a clean heart. Not only that, He'll make you His son, and you're part of the best family in the whole world.
5: I'm forgiven? Just like that?
4: Yeah, just like that.
5: I don't know, that doesn't make sense to me. That ain't never the way it works in my world. You wrong somebody, you pay the price.
4: The price was already paid for you.
5: How?
4: Come on. We have a lot to talk about.
5: I don't understand. A new creature?
4: Well, the good book says if anyone belongs to Christ, he's a new creature. Come on inside. My parents can explain it a lot better than I can.
6: Oh, Harry.
4: Father? What's the matter?
6: It's Lucy. She's very sick.
4: What?
5: Lucy?
6: I need you to go to Mr. Johnson's store for castor oil.
4: I will. Can I see her first?
6: Yes. She's resting in her room.
4: Lucy?
7: Oh, hello, Harry. Clapham! What brings you here?
5: I heard you was feeling worse than a warthog with indigestion.
7: Yeah, but I feel better now.
6: Harry, you need to go get that medicine.
4: Yes, sir. We'll be back soon. You want to come with me, Clapham?
5: Sure. Oh, While we're at the store, I have to get Pa some rum.
4: Does he always make you buy his liquor for him?
5: Yeah. If I dare to walk in that house empty-handed, it'll jump down my throat. If there's rum in my hand, he'll leave me alone. Well, until he wants me to steal again. But that ain't gonna happen no more.
4: Okay. Well, you have the money?
5: He gave me some last night.
4: Uh-oh.
5: What?
4: Mr. Johnson's store. It's closed. I have to buy the medicine at Smith's.
5: I ain't going to Smith's. He kicked me out of his store the last time I was there.
4: You can stay out here if you like.
5: So, you'll buy the rum for me?
4: No.
5: Why not?
4: I won't buy liquor for anyone.
5: You expect me to show my face to Mr. Smith after what I did?
4: If you run now, you'll only prove you're the kind of person he thinks you are. Prove him wrong.
5: Okay. I'll go in. But you first.
8: You! What are you doing here?
5: My pa needs rum.
4: And my sister needs castor oil.
8: Do you really expect me to serve you after what you did?
5: I have the money.
8: You do, huh? Well, let me see it. Well, I'm only trusting you because of your friend here. I know his parents. They would never cheat anyone.
4: Well, neither would Clapham, Mr. Smith. Not anymore.
8: I find that very hard to believe indeed. Here's your castor oil. And I'll retrieve your rum.
5: Thank you. That's one thing that you have that I never will.
4: What?
5: People's trust.
4: That comes with time, Clapham. Give it time. And give them proof.

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1: Aye, aye, Captain Pat!
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1: Yes, sir, Jonas!
3: It's time for character building musical adventure!
4: Welcome aboard the Jolly Roger, mateys! You're tuned to the adventures of Patch the Pirate, the most exciting quarter hour on the air! And speak of excitement, let's get back to our adventure, the Custard's Last Stand! Ahab?
5: Rob! The Custard family is seeking shelter from the horrible General Isiro homewrecker!
4: So they came to the Alamo to get help from the family doctor and Patch and his crew. And that's about where we left off. Let's set our sails for the Alamo!
6: Yoo-hoo, amigos, I am back!
7: Nilla, it's that homewrecker!
8: Let's get back in the wagon, Rich!
6: Please, there is no need to fear, muchachos. I come as a friend in need.
9: I wonder what that sidewinder is up to now.
6: Senor Custard.
10: Is this a trick, homewrecker?
6: Trick, senor? I am hurt that you would even think such a thing.
10: Well, what do you want, then?
6: Senor, I am starting a museum of family Bibles, and I was just wondering if I could have yours. Just throw it out the front gate, and no one will get hurt.
9: It's not going to work, homewrecker. Now make tracks out of here. You're not putting this family in the graveyard.
6: You are very foolish, Senor Duck. You are going to cause your friends a great deal of pain and suffering. My patience is about run out. Vamonos, muchachos.
11: George, I'm afraid, honey. Maybe we ought to just go ahead and give him our Bible.
10: I was just thinking the same thing, Praline.
12: Now, don't go doing anything rash. You need to remember that without your Bible, you'll wind up in the family graveyard with all the rest of those poor souls. You've got to have your Bible in order to grow.
8: Are you still growing, Captain Patch?
12: I sure am, Pixie Pirate.
8: Are you still growing, Mr. Duck?
9: Sure am, Peanut. Hard to believe, ain't it?
8: Kids like Rich and Nilla are eating and growing and looking more like their mom and dad every day. Each one of us needs to feed on God's Word so we can grow to be more like our Heavenly Father.
9: Yeah, one of my favorite prescriptions for struggling families is 1 Peter 2:2. As newborn babes desire the sincere milk of the word, that she may grow thereby.

0: You folks must be starving.
1: You can say that again.
0: Okay, Sonny, you folks must be starving.
2: We sure are.
3: I am thirsty.
0: Let's quit the lip and head in here to the mess hall.
4: Sounds like a good idea, Doc.
5: What's on the menu today?
0: Here, y'all take a menu and see for yourself.
1: Spinach a la mode? Do you have a children's menu?
6: 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Yum, yum.
4: 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Pork belly and beans a la mode.
0: That's my personal favorite.
3: 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And mashed potatoes a la mode.
7: Oh boy, spaghetti a la mode.
5: What's the specialty of the house?
0: You'll love it. It's called ice cream a la mode. And it's got my own special hot sauce poured all over it. It'll freeze your teeth and burn your tummy.
6: This is my kind of place.
7: Doc, do you really know how to make all these fancy-sounding dishes?
0: Well, it's really not all that hard, as long as you follow the instructions. You know, it's kind of like building a strong family. You just have to stick to the recipe.

0: nice, Captain.
1: Sounds like someone's digging, Nilla. Let's be quiet and listen.
2: Hey, Guacamole. This is hard work, and it's time for my siesta. You think maybe we are getting close?
3: I think so, Morito. I smell tacos a la mode. Andale, keep digging.
2: What is the plan again, Fajito?
4: We tunnel into the fort, shoot our pistolas, steal their family Bible, and take it back to the Generalissimo.
0: Quiet, everybody. They're right under us. I can see them through the cracks in the floor. What are we gonna do?
1: Sissy, pass me some of Doc's special hot sauce.
5: Yes, sir, Captain.
6: Be careful now, Captain. It's mighty powerful stuff.
5: Why are you pouring it through the cracks in the floor?
0: It's going to drip on your heads.
4: Hey, Barito, some red stuff just dripped on your sombrero.
2: See?
4: And your sombrero, she's melting.
2: Barito, scrape it off with your shovel pronto.
4: Oh, no, look at my shovel, Burrito. She's melting. Guacamole, would you eat the red stuff off my shovel for me?
3: Tea. Uh-oh. I think something is melting in my mouth. No, I think my mouth... She's melting.
2: Guacamole, why don't you spit it here in the dirt?
3: Tea.
4: The dirt, she's on fire.
2: My shovel's on fire.
4: My sombrero's on fire.
3: My mouth, she is on fire.
1: Well, that ought to take care of them for a little while.
7: I guess you folks are going to need a place to stay for a spell.
0: Do you have anything colonial with large white pillars?
7: Oh, why, yes, sirree, Bob. We got plenty of them, Praline. Big ones, too. I can't begin to sleep without a pillar, neither. Guess I'm just spoiled.
5: How about a nice, refreshing shower?
7: That's a fine idea, Nilla. You just keep right on praying for rain.
0: Dad, do you think... maybe there's a Holiday Inn close by?
8: Hey, muchachos! 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I have lots of extra steaks on the grill, and you can relax in my jacuzzi.
9: I wonder if he has a newspaper I could read.
0: Oh, I'm so hot my makeup is ruining.
5: I can taste those steaks now.
0: Come on, Dad, let's get out of this dump.
5: Let's have some fun for a change. I'm bored.
7: Well, hold on there, you young whippersnappers. If you don't all quit your belly aching, you're going to wind up in the family graveyard before sundown.
1: Doc's right. If the Custard family is going to survive, you need to stop griping about all that you don't have and start thanking the Lord for all that you do have.
0: But what do we have to be thankful for?
5: You've got your salvation.
10: And a home in heaven.
11: You've got your Bible.
12: And a great God that has promised to meet every one of your needs.
9: We've got our health.
0: And we've got each other.
5: And we just had a good meal.
7: Now you're talking.
1: A truly rich man asks the Lord to meet his needs and then is thankful and content with all that the Lord provides.
5: You mean a Christian shouldn't really want anything except what God wants him to have?
7: That's right, Nilla. God's prescription for a thankful heart puts it this way. The Lord is my shepherd, who I shall not want.
13: Mateys, that was a close one. The Custard family started to get dissatisfied with what they had, and Homewrecker almost got him.
14: Greetings from the Jolly Roger. 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

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So long, mateys.

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I am from the Raymond Navajo Reservation, and you are listening to Native Bible Radio. And don't forget, Jesus loves you.

0: Dana, and welcome to the Clue Crew. Are you ready for an adventure? All right, buckle up and hold tight as we meet an elderly gentleman.
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0: But when the truth comes out...
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7: This is definitely an ocean.
1: It's a lake.
7: How is this a lake? I can see the other side, and there are waves that come from an ocean. See?
1: Agreement from a monkey is not proof. No offense, Bingo. There's a reason it's called Lake Michigan.
7: It shouldn't be called a lake. It's got to be a mile long.
3: Actually, it's over 300 miles long and over 100 miles wide.
8: How is that not an ocean?
7: Exactly.
8: If it were up to me, I would call it an ocean.
9: Well, have you been swimming in the lake?
8: All day.
9: Did you worry about sharks or jellyfish or any other dangerous or menacing creatures?
8: No.
9: Why not?
8: Well, they don't have those in... lakes, do they?
9: No, not really.
8: That is the best point I've ever heard for anything ever.
7: Okay, Lake Michigan it is then.
8: Fine by me if that word keeps the sharks and jellyfish out.
10: I got it working.
7: Can I try it?
11: Sure. Be careful. If the remote-controlled sailboat gets too far out, the remote no longer works.
7: How far can I go?
11: I'm not sure. Just keep it close.
8: But that little sailboat out there, it looks even more like an ocean.
7: Look, somebody else has a sailboat out there. It's a lot bigger than ours.
8: I don't see any sails on that one.
1: Actually, I think that's a real boat. Small one, though.
8: Oh, you're right.
11: Is there anybody in it?
9: I can't tell. It just seems to be drifting.
3: You don't often see a boat floating ashore with nobody inside.
1: Somebody's in it.
3: You sure? My eyes aren't what they used to be.
1: I'm sure. He's sitting down, leaning against the side there.
11: I see him.
1: I'm going out there.
9: Careful.
1: I think I can walk to him.
3: I'll come with you.
1: Hello? Can you hear me?
3: Is he moving?
1: Can't tell yet. Are you okay?
3: Be prepared.
1: For what?
3: Well, a random boat floats to shore. Sometimes what's inside that boat isn't pretty.
1: You mean he could be dead?
3: Yes.
1: Oh, I hope that's not the case.
3: Worse than dead is, well, dead a long time.
1: It's a good thing I didn't eat much for lunch.
3: He's moving.
1: Good. I like what I had for lunch. Wouldn't want to see it again, though.
3: Hey there!
1: Yep, he's alive.
3: Can you hear me?
2: Water.
1: I have some. Here you go.
3: Nice and easy.
2: Thank you.
3: Let's walk this boat to shore.
1: Are you okay? You look like you've been out here for weeks.
2: It's been a while.
3: Can you remember how long?
2: Let me think.
1: Longer than a week? You look pretty thin.
2: Let's see. George Bush was running for re-election. Did he win?
1: Who?
3: That was decades ago. He did win.
2: And the Boston Red Sox were going to the World Series. I assume they lost. What with the Babe Ruth curse and all.
3: They won too.
2: Impossible.
1: The Babe Ruth curse?
3: The Boston Red Sox traded Babe Ruth in 1919, just before everybody knew his name. Some believe that's why they've never won a World Series.
1: But they have now.
3: Right. No such curse.
1: Are you telling us you've been out here for over 20 years?
2: I really have no idea.
3: What's your name?
2: I don't remember. I haven't heard it in so long.
1: Where do you live?
2: Well, a deserted island for the past... I don't know how long. Then this boat floated up to the shore and I got in. Wait, I think my name is Joe. Not sure. Sounds familiar.
3: Joe.
2: Yep, that sounds right. Don't know my last name.
1: Are there deserted islands on this lake?
3: Uninhabited.
10: Hello there.
2: Hi.
3: Joe, this is my family.
2: Hello, family. My name is... What did I say my name is?
1: Joe.
2: That's right. Joe.
12: Hi there.
13: Hi.
10: I've called some people who will come help.
2: Well, that's nice. I don't think I need help. My driver will come get me.
3: You have a driver?
2: Carl. I pay him handsomely. I saw him the morning I left. Well, that's when things go a bit blank.
3: If you've been gone for decades, I don't know if Carl is still on the payroll.
2: Well, that's unacceptable. Alice will take care of that.
3: Alice?
2: Executive secretary. She's very thorough. Keeps good records. Very detailed. I really would like to talk to her one more time. I have some questions. I just don't know what they are.
10: What is your last name, Joe?
2: That's a mystery to me at the moment.
10: I believe you're dealing with heat stroke. We need to get you out of the sun.
2: That's it. Sunny. Joe Sunny.
1: I read about a Joe Sunny.
10: Yeah, it's a rather famous case. It's Chicago lore.
3: Not just lore. True, in fact. The billionaire who went missing some 20 years ago.
2: 16,435,000,000, give or take a few million. Depends on the time of day. Alice would know. Although she did have one set of numbers that never made sense.
1: Well, you remember that pretty well.
2: That I do. Funny how the brain works.
10: You remember details from long ago, but not recent?
8: But he didn't remember his name. I'm guessing he's had that a long time.
2: Sorry. Can't explain it.
14: We took him to the hospital, but much of this is still a mystery.
7: Ooh, we like mysteries.
8: In fact, we follow the clues and solve the mysteries.
6: Go Clue Crew!
14: Okay, that was weird.
3: So why was he gone all those years, officer?
14: I'm not sure how long he was gone.
1: If his memory is an issue, we probably can't rely much on what he says.
14: Correct. He has no ID, his fingerprints bring up nothing. His closest relative, we think, is hours away, but he's driving out here tomorrow.
1: Is there a chance he isn't who he says he is?
14: Perhaps. But he fits the basic build of Joe Sunny. He's about the age he would be. Looks a lot like him, but not completely.
10: A lot can change in 20 years.
14: Here's the catch. He knows things about Joe Sunny nobody else would know. Little details from the day he went missing that the authorities never went public with. Things I didn't know until pulling up his file an hour ago.
11: His clothes didn't look 20 years old.
14: Good catch. They were tattered, but decades of wear would have turned them into threads.
1: What was Joe Sunny wearing the day he disappeared?
14: Nobody knows. He got up that morning, drove his car halfway to the office, pulled to the side of the road, and vanished. Left his wallet, phone, everything.
8: What about Carl?
7: They had phones back then?
14: Yes, they did.
3: He knows. He just likes to get in your old jokes however he can.
14: old jokes. You'll be old in what seems like 3 minutes, kid.
7: I keep hearing that.
8: What about Carl?
1: What do you mean?
8: Carl was his driver. Why did he drive himself to work that day?
14: It's a good question. You should ask him.
10: Can we see Mr. Sunny?
14: Yes. I'll need to escort you in. There's already media at the hospital.
11: How'd they find out already?
14: They checked the police logs. Hello, doctor. This is the family who found him. I'd like to let them in the room.
1: Can we ask you some questions first, doctor?
15: Sure.
1: How long do you think he was in that boat? Can you tell at all?
15: Based on the sun damage and blisters, I'd say at least a week, maybe two. And he was greatly malnourished.
10: That's a long time.
15: He's lucky to be alive.
8: Do you think he's Joe Sunny?
15: That's an interesting question. Why do you ask?
8: Well, he couldn't remember his last name at first, but he knew so many other details about that time. And his last name, he would have heard his whole life.
14: Good observation.
15: Memory issues do funny things, though. I'm not a memory care doctor, but I've seen a bit of this. And heat stroke causes a lot of confusion. Once we got his body temperature back to normal, his memory got increasingly sharp.
11: Is he able to talk about where he's been the last 20 years?
15: Honestly, I haven't spoken with him about that much. Feel free if you'd like to. He's got a lot of his energy back.
3: Thanks, doctor.
15: Sure.
2: Hey, you look familiar.
3: Good to see you again.
2: You saved my life.
1: I don't know about that. You were drifting ashore. I think you'd live with or without us.
8: I think God had plans for you, though.
2: Who?
8: God. You know, creator of the universe.
11: That's a good point. Your boat was drifting ashore right when you needed it to the most.
2: I didn't really think about that.
9: Kind of how God works a lot of times. We don't think about what he's doing to save our lives. We just see it happen and too often don't give him the credit.
14: At the risk of interrupting a very important conversation, can I ask a couple of unrelated questions?
2: Sure.
14: You say you are Joe Sunny.
2: I am. Do you question that?
14: Well, there are a couple of discrepancies that don't make sense. For one, you're 2 inches taller, based upon the most recent medical records we have on him.
2: That's odd. I can't explain that. I think I'm 5'11". He can't solve them all. We aren't God.
14: Right. And Sonny was 5'9".
2: Are you sure you aren't confusing him with the Michigan Cycler? I think he was 5'9".
8: The what?
3: The Michigan Cycler. He was a serial killer.
14: I haven't heard that brought up in 20 years.
2: Oh, he was terrible. Awful human being.
14: How do you know how tall he was?
2: Don't know how I know. I just know it.
3: Is he correct?
14: Yes. I studied that case in school.
9: So he could have read that in the media.
14: Not 20 years ago. He wasn't caught until 10 years ago. Joe Sunny wouldn't know that unless he was reading the media accounts after he went missing.
2: Sorry. I have no idea why I know that.
11: Mr. Sunny, do you remember anything you've done in the past 20 years? Aside from drifting ashore on that boat?
2: As much as I try, I can't recall.
12: The Clue Crew will figure this out.
2: The what?
8: The Clue Crew. That's our last names. We like to solve mysteries.
14: Oh, I loved doing that as a kid.
3: Makes sense. And now you're doing it as an adult.
1: All right, Clue Crew. What do you think?
8: He's not the billionaire.
1: Why do you say that?
8: I know when you're old, and correct me if I'm wrong, Uncle Chuck, you shrink. You don't grow.

0: aren't God. Remember that?
1: Yes.
0: I looked that up. The same words were spoken by the local police chief when covering the case of the thief who robbed several banks in the area.
2: Whoa, that's interesting.
1: He seems to have an obsession with mysteries or crimes.
0: So the question is, does he read a lot? Or does he have something to do with these crimes?
3: Like maybe he is the thief and doesn't remember it.
1: Well, if he has something to do with them, he's made a rather big mistake drifting to shore and getting all this publicity.
4: Guys, there's more. I just got a text from an old friend saying Joe told the police details about a missing child case that was never solved. Enough that they're considering arresting him once he gets out of the hospital.
5: Where did he hear that?
4: Media. They're calling him the Amnesia Godfather, as if he's the head of some big crime family, but can't remember which one.
2: He doesn't strike me as a crime boss.
1: No, but the media isn't always the best source for this sort of thing.
4: I'm afraid you have that right.
1: We should keep following these stories, see what else Joe knows. Tomorrow, we need to be there when the family arrives.
0: I agree.
6: When the Bank of Central Michigan West was robbed, they managed to divert every camera, and nobody knew it.
3: How do you know about all these crimes?
6: I don't know. I hope I didn't commit them.
7: Mr. Sonny, family members are here.
6: Oh, good.
7: Step on in.
8: Thanks. I don't think you're my dad.
1: Wait, you think he might be your dad and it took you this long to come see him?
4: Peter.
1: Sorry, don't mean to be disrespectful.
6: Son, did you get the door code? I need that. Can you write it down?
8: I'm sorry, sir. I'm not your son. And you are not Joe Sonny.
6: Oh, that's bad news. I have to start over with a new name now.
7: Are you sure, Mr. Sonny?
6: Not really.
8: She was talking to me.
6: Oh, of course.
8: Yes, doctor, I'm sure. The man seems kind, but that's not my dad. And I really didn't think it would be. That's why I was in no hurry to get out here. The first 5 years of his disappearance, I had a new person every day telling me they saw him. They all wanted a piece of the missing billionaire.
6: They sure did.
8: I chased every lead those first 5 years. Finally, I came to realize he's simply gone.
6: That's so sad. Have you spoken with Alice?
8: Alice died a year after my dad went missing.
6: Oh, Alice. What were you thinking?
9: I heard the family has made a positive identification.
6: More negative than positive, if you ask me.
8: He's not Joe Sonny.
6: Sorry for the confusion. I thought I might be.
9: Well, I need to ask you a few other questions, Joe.
6: Okay.
9: Earlier today when I was in here, you casually mentioned a drug dealer by name.
6: I did? Oh, you mean Jack Mace?
9: Yes. He's not in our local database, but we looked him up. Turns out he was caught dealing drugs for the first time 2 months ago, seven states away. How on earth would you know about him? He never made the papers.
6: No, he was a drug dealer a long time ago. I know that. I just don't know why I know that.
9: You're a mystery, Joe. Or whoever you are.
1: All right, Clue Crew. We have a lot of information now. I think the answer is in all this stuff somewhere. What do we have?
3: Well, I think...
0: Wait a minute. Did a monkey just tell a human to stop talking with their mouth full?
5: I think he did.
3: Okay, here's what I was gonna say. Why does he know all about those cases?
1: Well, I would suggest he reads a lot, or did in the past, but that doesn't explain how he knows things he shouldn't know.
5: My teacher knows a lot about that stuff. Maybe he was a teacher.
1: Very possible.
5: You think he really is a teacher?
1: No, but I think you're on the right track. My guess is this has to do with his profession.
0: A detective?
1: Exactly.
4: Why do you suppose he didn't tell anyone that?
1: He doesn't remember.
0: That comment Joe made to the billionaire's family member has been bothering me. Did you get the door code? I need that.
1: And?
0: What would have door codes? And who would have trouble getting them?
1: Elderly.
2: Claire, I think you're onto something.
4: Okay, Clue Crew. You have two very good theories at play here. A detective?
2: Probably with Alzheimer's or dementia.
4: And one who escaped a memory care unit.
1: Time to find out if either or both are true.
0: We should start with the memory care units.
1: Let's get a list and start visiting.
10: I'm sorry. Nobody has escaped here in a long, long time.
1: Thank you.

0: yeah, we had one get away from us. Lovely lady. We found her last week.
1: Appreciate your time.
2: Are you kidding? We have 24-hour security. It would take a SWAT team to get someone out of here.
3: Got it.
4: Let me check the list here for the past year. 200 have come in, 43 have died.
5: 43?
4: Yeah, it's been a sad year.
5: I'd say.
4: And 3 have snuck out. We got them all back. Sorry.
6: You're back.
3: Something you said got me thinking.
6: What was that?
3: You said nobody has escaped in a long, long time.
6: Well, that's right.
1: How long?
6: Over a year.
3: Did you ever find him?
6: Yes and no. There was a house fire a week later. Abandoned house, and they found bones in it. No way to identify the person because of the heat of that fire. They assumed homeless at first. The estimated height of the man fit our Rodney Keller. It made sense. It was a few blocks from here.
3: That would explain why nobody was looking for him.
1: What did Rodney do for a living?
6: Chicago detective.
3: I believe Rodney is alive.
6: How? Are you sure?
5: Show her the picture.
1: Of course. Is this him?
6: Oh my. That's him.
7: Have you heard of the billionaire they thought they found?
6: I heard he was some sort of fraud.
7: Media.
3: Turns out it's just a man with... What did Rodney have?
6: Alzheimer's. He was diagnosed with Alzheimer's a few years earlier.
3: Just a man with Alzheimer's.
6: His family never felt closure. They will be elated. They still call me every couple weeks.
8: Dad!
9: You're really alive!
8: Wait, I think I know you.
10: Oh, you do. Sometimes. But boy, is it good to see you. Whoa, you got a monkey?
8: That's a real monkey? I didn't want to say anything. I assumed my memory issues were morphing into hallucinations.
1: It's real.
5: He's ours.
10: Who are you?
8: They're the nice family who rescued me when I was marooned on a deserted island.
1: In the ocean?
11: Lake Michigan. Not sure what island he's talking about. He drifted ashore in a boat.
12: We found the owner of the boat. Turns out your father had been living in one of those prepper shelters for over a year. He ate through most of their food before wandering off and getting in the boat.
8: Who did that? You did, Dad. I don't remember.
1: That's okay. We're just glad you're safe.
8: Was that a hallucination?
10: Still a real monkey.
11: I guess we should be leaving.
3: Hang on. There's something else I want to get into. With everybody here.
11: Okay.
3: Something else has been, I don't know, on my mind. You ever have those moments when you feel like God is leading you somewhere, but you have no idea where?
0: I do.
5: He led us to Uncle Chuck.
11: That he did.
3: Well, that keeps happening to me on this one. Like, God is saying, Peter, the clues are there. Put it together. So, here it is. Of all the cases Joe, or Rodney, brought up, he was most interested in the Joe Sonny case. Why do you think that is?
1: I don't know. Do you know Joe? Or Rodney?
8: I wish I did.
3: Here's what I think. You cracked it.
11: Why wouldn't he say something?
3: I don't think he knows it, but I've been piecing it together. He spoke a lot of that executive secretary, Alice, and how close she was to Joe. He even called her too close once.
8: That they were, I know that. I don't know why. She was super smart, and I don't know.
12: I read the case file again last night. You called her alibi disturbingly airtight.
5: I remember you said you wanted to talk to Alice one more time, but she died.
3: That's right. And then Rodney mentioned those numbers that didn't fit in the ledger. The ones that got Alice questioned for hours and nearly cost her her license.
0: And?
3: I got those numbers. When I put them in order, they mean nothing. But put them backwards and they're coordinates. Right here on the map. Not far from where Joe's car turned up.
12: Oh my. I need this map. I'm calling this in and heading out there.
3: Mind if we go?
12: You'll have to keep some distance. We don't know what we'll find there. We found him. You were right.
0: Wow.
5: That's incredible.
12: Deceased. By some foul deed. Some 20 years ago. Alice buried a couple million dollars in the process, died before she could unbury it.
3: The good book says, be sure your sin will find you out.
5: That day,
6: The Clue Crew solved another mystery, but they also learned a lot about the elderly.
5: I thought he was just an old man. I didn't know he had an entire life.
3: And a pretty important one.
1: Each of our elders is a walking piece of history.
0: And the Bible tells us in 1 Timothy, do not rebuke an older man, but encourage him as you would a father.
6: The Clue Crew kids learned a valuable lesson about life and those who have lived it, and the respect that we owe them. Be sure to join us next time for another exciting mystery adventure of the Clue Crew, brought to you by Unshackle the Pacific Garden Mission. Heard in this Clue Crew episode, the mystery of the missing man were Elena Poggles, Alex Poggles, Amy Lilly, Carly Strait, Dan Rodden, Julie Partika, and Andy Harvey. Original music, Gary Fry. Recording and audio engineer, David Pierczynski. Writer, Charlie Richards. And director, Timothy Gregory.
5: And now, here's a song we made special for you from the Clue Crew.

0: Peter, we have a problem.
1: What is it?
0: I've been told that everything we've done has been posted online.
1: That's strange. Have we done anything wrong?
0: No, but why is it online? How is it online?
1: Do you have any other details?
0: Not yet.
1: Well, let me see what comes up when I type our names. Nothing about us. Who told you?
0: The neighbor.
1: Wait, I think I know what's going on.
0: What is it?
1: Nothing to worry about. Clue Crew. Boom, there it is.
0: Oh, it's about our mysteries.
1: It's all there at cluecrew.org. The stories, the Bible verses, it's all about the mysteries we've solved.
0: Oh, phew. Cluecrew.org.
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1: Well, hello again, friends. It's good to come to you today with another message from one generation to another. This is Mike Stanley, family pastor and evangelist out of Friendship Baptist Church in Highland, Arkansas. Always delighted to be able to share the Word of God with you. You know, last week I had driven 628 miles, I think, to be exact, and I recorded the message that evening, and I didn't realize how hoarse my voice sounded, and I didn't have the best surroundings to record. I hope today will be a bit better. We did make 2 weeks there in Texas. I'm home at the moment, but we'll be leaving tomorrow, which will be Friday before this broadcast airs on a Saturday. But I'll be leaving, flying to Pittsburgh, Pennsylvania, and then going up to Butler to be with a wonderful church and pastor there, and I'll be there for a few days, and then we'll be coming home 1 week from or next Thursday, a week from today, and then we'll turn right around and head up into Missouri for a week of revival services. So Lord's been good. It has been hot. Oh my goodness! If where you're at is experiencing any kind of rain, any kind of cooler temperatures, you need to rejoice and thank the Lord for it. I'm old enough to remember the summer of 1980, and this sure reminds me of it. It was such a dreadfully dry, hot summer in the Ozarks that it seemed like it would never end. It was way up in September before it ever began to cool off, and here we are in early September now, and temps getting close to 100 degrees every day. No rain for the past month or so, but you know, it's the day the Lord hath made. We will rejoice and be glad in it, because it probably won't be but a few weeks and we'll be complaining about how much rain we're getting or how cold it is or something. We're hard to please as people. But I want to come to the message today. I'm coming back to this series of messages. I kind of began an introduction last week, and there'll be more of introduction today. But culture or Christ? I want to ask you that question, culture or Christ, or how to build foundations for family faith in a faithless generation. If someone were to examine your life at this moment and ask you about the past 7 days, and you were to be honest with them, could you tell them that your life, you believe your life reflected more fellowship with Christ or fellowship with the culture? More of living in a way that would honor God and honor His character and bring glory to Him, or it'd be more about selfish things and selfish deeds that we do, and we all do them. Our nature is selfish. The sin nature of fallen man is extremely selfish. But I want to come to you again with a message of culture or Christ. Ephesians chapter 5, Paul told the Ephesian believers, "Be ye therefore followers of God as dear children, and walk in love, as Christ also hath loved us, and hath given himself for us an offering and a sacrifice to God for a sweet-smelling savor. But fornication and all uncleanness or covetousness, let it not be once named among you as become a saints. Neither filthiness, nor foolish talking, nor jesting, which are not convenient, but rather giving of thanks." I'm just going to stop right there at those four verses, because those four verses today, Paul is warning, his challenge, his exhortation first, is that we be followers of God as dear children, that we would walk in love as Christ also hath loved us and hath given himself for us, an offering and a sacrifice to God for a sweet-smelling savor. And then he says, "But fornication and all uncleanness, covetousness, let it not be once named among you and become a saint, neither filthiness nor foolish talking nor jesting, which are not convenient, but rather giving of thanks." I'm reminded of what the Apostle Paul also shared with the Roman church when he said in chapter 12, verse 1 and 2, "I beseech you, therefore, brethren, by the mercies of God, that you present your bodies a living sacrifice, holy, acceptable unto God, which is your reasonable service. And be not conformed to this world, but be ye transformed by the renewing of your mind, that you may prove what is that good and acceptable and perfect will of God." If we're going to walk with Christ, and we're going to serve Christ, and we're going to honor Christ, there has to be a determination. There has to be in our lives a heart that is willing, and a heart that is ready, and a mind that is renewed to walk after Him. Because unless you and I are staying up to date in our Christian life, unless we're spending time in the Word of God, unless we're understanding what intimate prayer with the Lord is, we are going to be carnal, and we're going to begin to give in to the culture and adapt to culture rather than adapting into the sons of God, the daughters of God, that we should be, and growing in that grace. Now, Paul says this in 2 Corinthians 6, and you're familiar probably with these scriptures, verse 14, "Be ye not unequally yoked together with unbelievers, for what fellowship hath righteousness with uprightness, with unrighteousness, and what communion hath light with darkness? And what concord hath Christ with Belial, or what part hath he that believeth with an infidel? And what agreement hath the temple of God with idols? For ye are the temple of the living God." We need to understand that in Christ, when we're born again, we're saved, we ought to be different. We are different when the Spirit of God comes to dwell in us. I want to give you just some statements today, and this may be just as far as we get in this message, but statement number one, I want to encourage you, I want to admonish you that our Heavenly Father has not left us bereft of truth and instruction for our lives. That is, we are not left adrift to begin this Christian walk and continue this Christian journey and to mature in Christ just to our own devices. We don't have to run around willy-nilly and see if this is right or that's right. God's Word has lined it out for us. And those that will live godly lives and that will pursue, let me remind you this, a godly heritage of faith have always been a minority in whatever culture they were a part of. You see, most of us do not have the courage to stand alone. Some of you can't even stand against members of your own household. You can't stand against people maybe that are co-workers that mock you and your faith, and so you just give in. And we do, we like to talk a big talk about how we want to identify with Christ. Yes, Pastor, I want to be thought of as one who walks with the Lord, but let me remind you that from the times of our Lord Jesus and even in ancient times beyond, His people that walk near to Him and follow Him and His commandments and His concerns and value His character have always been in the minority. Even some cultures that appear for a time to be godly are often driven primarily by self-interest and self-effort apart from faith. Remember, God said multiple times His word, "The just shall live by faith." Hebrews 11:6, "For without faith it is impossible to please God. For he that cometh to God must believe that He is, and that He is the rewarder of those that diligently seek Him." Statement number two I want to share with you today is this. Many people will profess to desire God's ways in their personal lives and family, but they will, when tested and tried, revert to a life of secular sight rather than a walk of biblical faith. Let me say it again. Many people will profess that they desire God's ways in their personal lives and family. That is, they'll put on a good show. They'll give you a good testimony about how strong they are for the Lord. Yes, Pastor, we're committed to the Lord. But when tests come, when trials come, when storms of life come, oftentimes, unfortunately, people will revert back to that life of just walking by sight. Just that which they can feel and touch rather than a walk of biblical faith. I had a man from far out in the Pacific Northwest called today, and I hadn't seen him in a few years, but he had some questions about some things and guidance for his family, and just a good, wonderful man and good family, just prayed about some things. And I just reminded him one thing as he was just kind of seeking counsel. I said, "Brother, let me remind you this. If you're going to do it for the Lord, and you do it for the right reasons, it'll be by faith. You won't know it all beforehand. You won't have it all figured out, but you will act in obedience to God's word, and it'll be by faith." Living with an identity that's rooted in Christ will always come at a cost. And we need to understand that. We need to preach a strong Christianity, a bold Christianity, instead of this weak, wimpy, washed out, watered down mess today that so many people preach. And it just seems to attract throngs of people because it doesn't require obedience to the Word of God. It's just pretty much like, hey, we got a fire insurance policy. We're not going to go to hell. I believed in Jesus. And then we continue on our carnal, ungodly, unspiritual ways. No, if any man be in Christ, he's a new creature. Old things are passed away. Behold, all things have become new. Living with an identity rooted in Christ will always come at a cost. And most people are unwilling to pay this cost. Let me ask you in conclusion today, are you willing to be identified with Jesus Christ? Are you willing to be identified with your Lord, with the things that he values, with the things that he said, with what his word instructs us? Or are you far more comfortable sitting in the seat of the scornful and just walking in carnality? Until next week, this is Family Pastor Mike Stanley. I love you. Pray for you. Even though I can't see your faces, I'm praying God will bless and speak to your heart. Take care.

Greetings, this is Jacob Jensen, pastor of Stronghold Baptist Church in Pinon, Arizona. 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

Psalm 145, verse 4, one generation shall praise thy works to another and shall declare thy mighty acts. 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
1: 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The book of Genesis lays the foundation for all matters addressed in the rest of the Bible: the nature of God, His sovereignty in creation, man's purpose, sin, marriage, family, and why we need a Savior are all introduced and explained in Genesis. When we see that the first and most foundational book of the Bible can be trusted in all matters, including science, it builds confidence in the rest of the inspired Word all the way to Revelation. Today's episode features Dr. Tim Cleary, geologist and research associate with the Institute for Creation Research. 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
2: Today we're going to talk a little bit about dinosaurs, and we're going to explain that dinosaurs are not birds. The secular world keeps saying dinosaurs are birds, they evolved into birds. We're going to see there's some major differences between dinosaurs and birds that really can't be crossed. Just like God says in His Word, He says that everything was made according to their kind, everything reproduces according to their kind. We'll see that birds and dinosaurs are completely different kinds. God's word is true about dinosaurs. They are not birds, and they're not millions of years old. They don't disprove the Bible, and they did, in fact, live with humans, and we can read about that in the book of Job. What does the Bible say about dinosaurs? He says in Genesis 1:25, he says, "And God made the beasts of the earth according to its kind." And so He made all the beasts of the earth, including the dinosaurs, on day six, the same day He made humans. And God created dinosaurs to eat plants. In Genesis 1:30, He says, "Also to every beast of the earth I have given every green herb for food." So dinosaurs and humans in the pre-flood world all were created to eat just certain plants. Today, after the flood, God allowed animals to eat the flesh of other animals. But in the pre-flood world, they were created in God's perfect world. Humans and animals all were given green herbs for food. There's two worldviews we talk about in many of these programs. God's word is truth if we believe that. That God's word is true. He made the earth in 6 days. He made the dinosaurs on day six, with the beasts of the earth, and there was a global flood. And we see the remains of many dinosaurs in the record of the global flood. The other worldview is that uniformitarianism worldview, where they push God out. It's the secular or humanism worldview, where they think everything continues the same rates and measurements they can find today into the past. And we know things were different in the past because God's word tells us there was a flood. The world was destroyed. That then was. So things were different. We can't just see what we measure today and project those into the past. 2 Timothy 4:4 says, "And they shall turn away their ears from the truth and shall be turned unto fables." And so the secular world has actually turned their ears from the truth of God's word, and they're writing their own fables. There's stories that dinosaurs and birds evolved into each other. The dinosaurs are in fact birds. All those fables are being spread out there in the secular movies, secular books, secular TV shows, and the Discovery Channels, all these different radio programs and TV shows are all talking about dinosaurs or birds. Even some creationists are succumbing to the pressure of the secular world and starting to say dinosaurs had feathers and dinosaurs behave differently than they do. So did dinosaurs really have feathers? We see that in all these movies and things. We hear the publications constantly coming out. A new feathered dinosaur from China, a new feathered dinosaur from here, from there. Unfortunately, most of the evidence does come from one location in China. Peter Wellenhofer, who is a retired paleontologist from Munich, Germany, says there is the problem. Are these dinosaurs with feathers? The other possibility would be they are not dinosaurs. They are very primitive birds. So he says, so this, again, is a problem. So he admits that it's hard to tell if it's a dinosaur or if it's a bird with feathers. And there are frauds, unfortunately. The Archaeoraptor that came out in 1999, announced by National Geographic, this is supposed to be half bird, half dinosaur. It's exactly what they wanted. They claim it's a missing link between birds and dinosaurs. And in fact, when they CT scanned the specimen and looked at it in more careful detail, they found out, sure enough, it was half bird, half dinosaur, because it was made of a bird and a dinosaur glued together. But it fooled the entire secular community and many prominent paleontologists as well, because they saw what they wanted to see. But in reality, it was fully bird and fully dinosaur glued together. Another case, you can look through a few more of these from China, the Confuciusornis. They CT scan that, and they can see how the Chinese have glued together, the curators that found these things glued together the slab onto a separate slab underneath. There's air bubbles, metallic inclusions, there's grout included. So many of these specimens that come out of China, they're supposedly dinosaurs with feathers, are in fact fabricated and made up. Not all of them, but many of them are actually touched up and re-glued and made look better than they really are. So dinosaurs, did they really have feathers? Alan Fiducia studied these a lot and found out that these things that come off that look like little hairy structures may in fact just be collagen. As you compress an animal in by sediments, collagen oozes off and what looks like hair or feathers, and these are called proto-feathers. And the feathers are actually like hair-looking things, and that's what these paleontologists are often calling dinosaurs with feathers. It's really just what appears to be hair-like features that could just be collagen oozing off from these animals in the process of burial. True feathers are found on birds like Archaeopteryx, whereas Cynoceropteryx has what they call proto-feathers, and it looks more like a hairy structure, which could be, again, just collagen oozing off. But unfortunately, as Peter Waldenhofer says, sometimes science needs a headline. Feathered dinosaur gets financial support, and so it's all about the money. If they can get more publications, they get more money.
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2: We've been talking today about the evidence that dinosaurs are not birds and they didn't have feathers. That was our first segment. Now we're going to talk a little bit about dinosaur metabolism because birds are warm-blooded. That's why a lot of the secular world is now pushing if dinosaurs are birds, then they have to make dinosaurs warm-blooded as well. On TV, we see the secular portrayals of dinosaurs being warm-blooded, and it's almost assumed that they're warm-blooded now, even though the evidence, as we'll see, is not that strong. You watch the Jurassic Park movie, the very first movie, and we see the Velociraptor steaming up the window. That implies that that dinosaur was warm-blooded. We see the Velociraptor, you know, opening doors, being smarter than a dog almost, implying that the brain of the Velociraptor was bigger than it really was. But let's look at the evidence of dinosaurs. Were they really endothermic or warm-blooded? Animals that can maintain their body temperature, whereas cold-blooded animals, called ectothermic, are reptiles, most fish, amphibians, those types of things where they have to rely on outside heat from the sun to get hot and warm their bodies up so they can become active, or they have to go in the shade to cool off. They can't control their own body temperature, so they have to either move around to generate heat or get in the sun. So you see snakes and reptiles today warming in the sun so they can become active. And so that's the difference between endothermic and ectothermic, whether you can maintain your body temperature on your own or you have to rely on the outside temperatures to do it. Well, how do we tell with extinct animals? How do we tell, like dinosaurs, where there's no living example today, what's extinct and what's not? Well, one thing they've studied is they've studied the bone histology, or they've done thin sections of dinosaur bone. And initially, they thought this was proof that dinosaurs are, in fact, warm-blooded because they see highly vascularized bone. Bone with lots of holes in it where the blood vessels went through, just like you see in a mammal bone. If you were to look at a mammal's bone or a warm-blooded animal's bone, you see highly vascularized bone. So dinosaurs' bone resembles warm-blooded animals. Unfortunately, for these people that thought they found the holy grail of warm-blooded dinosaurs, there were studies done by people like Tomas Wierzchowicz, who did a study of two reptiles. He exercised one on a treadmill, made it go out there and work out. The other one he let just lay around and be a typical lizard. And about 2 years into a study, he sadly said he had to kill his little lizards and look at their bone structure. So he killed them both, looked at them, and the exercised reptile, which is cold-blooded, its bone structure resembled a warm-blooded animal. It was highly vascularized. The other animal was not highly vascularized like most reptiles today. So if an animal is active, it will actually show the same bone structure of a warm-blooded type animal. So dinosaurs were active. That's all we can say from their bone structure. It doesn't necessarily prove they were warm-blooded or cold-blooded. But you can also study the nasal turbinates, as they're called. 99% of warm-blooded animals possess these coils or membrane-covered cartilage in the bone to reduce water loss. And so if you're warm-blooded, you want to breathe in a lot of air and breathe out again. You don't want to freeze your lungs. So you have these membranes that kind of reduce the water loss and heat loss as you're going in and out. Well, the studies have been done on four different dinosaurs, including the Tyrannosaurus rex, and none of these dinosaurs had any turbinates at all. So that implies dinosaurs were, in fact, cold-blooded. Then you look at the brain size and the shape of the dinosaurs. We can match up the shape of the brain from the brain cavity, and we can see that actually the brain shape is more crocodilian and less like a bird. It is actually a size proportional to modern-day crocodiles and lizards for the size of the dinosaurs. So the big dinosaurs like T-Rex, even though it had a bigger brain, it was still shaped like a crocodile and was still proportional in size to the crocodile, which implies, again, nothing like a bird. A bird would have a much, much bigger brain. And so the velociraptor you see in the movies that everybody's scared about really wasn't all that smart after all. Finally, you can look at the food supply necessary to supply a big 7-ton triceratops or a 40-ton sauropod, a long neck. How much would they have to eat? Well, a 7-ton triceratops would actually have to eat about what a horse eats daily if it was cold-blooded. If it was warm-blooded, it would have to eat 24/7. It wouldn't be able to get enough food in its body to maintain its body temperature. The sauropods, the long necks, are even worse. They're up to 40 tons, some of them. And those 40-ton sauropods, you know, have very, very small heads and very, very small necks. They would have to eat more than 24/7. It's almost impossible for them to get enough food to supply what they would need if they were warm-blooded. But if they're cold-blooded, God designed them exactly what they needed to eat, exactly the teeth they needed, everything about them. The last thing I want to point out is the soft tissue support, actually, by looking at impressions of the organ structure on some specimens, particularly the Scipionics found in Italy. This particular specimen has impressions of the diaphragm on it, and it shows that it's much more like an alligator, even though it's a small theropod dinosaur. So even the internal organs seem to match up with the cold-blooded animals today. So in summary, dinosaurs were not birds. Their metabolism appears to be more reflective of cold-blooded, the way God designed them, and not warm-blooded, which moves them further from birds. And secondly, the feathers we talked about in the first segment shows that dinosaurs were also not like birds. They didn't have feathers. Anything that has feathers today is either is a bird or an extinct bird or is not a dinosaur by any means.
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Hello and welcome to The Way Wherein We Should Go with Pastor Andy Magnarella, BBC, TKD.com, Bethel Baptist Church, Keycoats Moby, Arizona on the Hopi Reservation. We are finishing our Portraits and Principles one that we started last week, Ruin in Disguise. One young man was arraigned at the Tombs Police Court recently for manslaughter, who, after reading some of these stories, had purchased a revolver and went in dispute over a gambling game, doubtless learned from the same source, having been told that he lied, deliberately arose from his seat at the table, drew his revolver, and with the braggadocio of a dime novel hero said, "Johnny, that has got to be wiped out with blood," and he shot his associate down. Three young men were committing a burglary. One of them shot and killed the proprietor of the store, thus being raided. When arrested and told that the man was dead, he says, with the unction of a dime novel fiend, "I must be a quote-unquote tough now." A fellow is not a quote-unquote tough until he has downed his man. By the way, people try to be like the stories they read. Why you should be careful what you allow into your home and what you yourself read. As iron sharpeneth iron, so a man sharpeneth the countenance of his friend, or dulls the countenance of his friend. Intemperance, gambling, and evil reading sow to the wind and reap the whirlwind. They each create crimes where they do not exist and nurture them wherever they exist. Infidelity, an apologist for free license to do as you please, would remove the restraints of religion and morals from the propensities of the wicked. Intemperance has so banded its victims in society that the government, in taking the last census, discovered 1 million habitual drunkards. From other sources, we find that from 75,000 to 100,000 drunkards die each year. $900 million are spent annually in the liquor business. Now remember, this is in 1890, 1880 when these were being written, 1880s. And so this was a long time ago. That's a lot of money for that day and age, and a lot of people. Anybody's a lot of people, and it happens even more now. There are about 65 million inhabitants in the United States. This means that one in every 65 is an habitual drunkard. But nearly, or quite one-third of our population are 21 years of age or under. As few minors or children are habitual drunkards, we have a portion of about 1 to 44 of our adult inhabitants habitual drunkards. I would venture to say it is much, much more these days. Then, sad thought, the majority of these million habitual drunkards are parents, bringing a tainted race into the world. Many of the children of today, then, have inherited appetites for strong drink. With open saloons upon every side and a weak public sentiment against the drink curse, a free, open bid for the ruin of these birth-cursed ones is made in open day. These figures and facts, awful though they be, are silent to the harvest of crimes, poverty, and want flowing from this seed sowing of intemperance and folly. No word is mentioned of the hundreds of thousands of homes wrecked, or the women degraded by squalor and shame. The millions of children of these drunken parents seem to awaken no voice in their behalf. The chivalry that strikes for helpless women and innocent, defenseless children has been palsied by the mawkish sentiment that the drink curse has come to stay and nothing can be successfully done to remove its ravages. Many professing Christians will not refrain from the use of wines and liquors as beverages for their brethren's sake, although the curse of intemperance enters the very fold of the house of God to number its victims. The reckless saloon keeper is encouraged,
shielded and sustained by the patronage of so-called reputable citizens, while political bosses stand in the shadow of death to collect assessments out of this blood money. Let political bosses take their hands off of the superintendent and police force and leave them free to enforce the law, and the manly instincts of the entire force would soon drive these crime breeders into dark corners and narrow limits. Instead, the corrupt saloon is a pap for politicians to fatten upon. Assessments must be paid regularly from saloon, dive, gambling hell, and disorderly house to enable political bosses to live without work and carry each election for party ends and against the rights of the people. The gambling hell takes its place beside the saloon, oftentimes within the very precincts of the saloon. Brothels surround the saloon and the low playhouses, even as the mountains are round about Jerusalem. The policy shop and the pool room are doing tenfold more harm to the rising generation than all the faro banks and roulette tables in the country. Into the poisonous air of a policy shop, children from tenement houses, wives of laboring men crazed with the idea that they can make something in these haunts of crime, drop their pennies to enrich this meanest of all mean gamblers. Our young men are drawn in to associate with some of the worst elements of society. By the offers of great return for small investments. The policy shop, pool room, and racetrack are taking from the hands of the poor the money that should buy bread for the starving children. And it happens here. There are still those that try to sign casino deals for Hopi behind the backs of others, and those that try to force it into play as they leave office and different things like that. Well, there are those casinos that are around us that other tribes have that haven't even paid for themselves yet because they're in so much debt. The tribe is servant to the lender, and it just creates another house of vice, one of alcohol, of drunkenness, of tobacco, of whoredom, of pedophilia. You can go on down the list of the wickedness that happens. And we run to it. We support it. We think that if we give these mansions our money, that we'll get a mansion and not just make their mansion bigger. No, you're just going to make their mansion bigger. And they're going to sell you and your children and your grandchildren to do it. It's wicked. Wicked, wicked, wicked. In raiding policy shops in the city of New York, it is no uncommon sight to see little girls and boys hardly as high as the counter over which the policy writer does his business, come in with a piece of paper with numbers upon it, which some crazed man or woman desires to bet, and a few pennies accompanying this play, tightly clasped in their hand. And I have more than once seen these little tots reach up and deposit their numbers and money into the hands of men whom we were about to arrest. And by the way, this brings in, you know what else is gambling? Bingo. Bingo. Bingo is gambling. Everybody goes and pays the dollar and a quarter, and everybody wants the new silver cook pot or the new whatever it is for the kitchen. And ladies and old ladies are so faithful to the bingo hall at their neighbor's house, but yet they won't go to church to hear the word of God. Hey, you're not going to get rich off of bingo. You're not going to get that next thing. You're not going to get people do it to raise money. It's a fundraiser. Why? Because you lose money. And even if somebody tells me that they're doing bingo or something or selling raffle tickets or something, some other kind of gambling because of a fundraiser, and the fundraising thing seems to be a worthy cause, I'll take a couple bucks out of my wallet if I have the cash and I'll hand it to them and I'll say, here, I don't want any tickets. I don't want to be bingo, but I'll help the kid get to camp, or I'll help the whatever it is. Here you go. You can have some money for the fundraiser. You know, all of that stuff is gambling. We raise our children with the mentality, and grandmother, so'os, you're the worst at it. If I go and give this money, I might get something.
I might not get something. What is that? It's gambling. It's gambling. Do you go in the gas station and pay for all the lottery things and in the food store at Fry's and put your money into the machine? Are you always been your whole life putting $5 in here, $10 in there, and hoping that eventually one time you hit $50? Oh, one time you hit $500. Oh, but how many thousands of dollars have you given? They can do it for a reason. It gets up to billions and billions of dollars with all those balls and all those numbers for a reason. You want to know why? Because people have lost tens of billions and billions of dollars. All you're doing is making the fat cat fatter while you're starving your family and hurting your own self, wishing that if I do all this, I can fix my roof, I can fix my house, I can pay for my kids this, I can pay for my kids that, my kids will stop nagging me, I can perform my duty. And instead, you gamble yourself into a hole. And by the way, there's a reason why we don't do bingo night at Bethel Baptist Church. And it makes me upset. And it makes me sick. We're dropping kids off from church on Sundays and different things like that, and the church house is empty. Oh, grandma's at bingo. Oh, she's at so and so house. She's at bingo. Oh, so and so's at bingo. So and so's having a bingo. Gamblers, gamblers, gamblers. Satan's blinded you. Satan's blinded you. Next thing you know, you're going to have a full-blown casino, and your little girls and your little boys are going to be sold to wicked people. Because you wanted more money. And raiding policy shops in New York City, talking about the little tots reaching up and giving the numbers. The parents were sending the babies in to bet for them. Get the lotto number. The curse of the horse race gambling is worse today in our land than the poisonous miasma of the Louisiana lottery. More homes are wrecked, more young men ruined, more embezzlement, more defalcifications, thefts, robberies, breaches of trust, suicides, and murders result each year from pool gambling and betting on horse racing than ever were known to exist in the palmiest days of the Louisiana octopus, which for a quarter of a century hung suspended over this nation. You want to know where gambling leads? Suicides, murders, thefts, robberies, embezzlements, broken homes, destroyed families. Doesn't make it better. Easygoing citizens may shut their eyes, if they will, to the awful harvest gathered by this nation from the corruption of youth by intemperance, evil reading, and gambling. Simply because people will not stop and reflect, because they will not admit what is apparent to every thoughtful man and woman does not remove the curse, nor make the harvest of these crime breeders any less terrible to this nation. Nor does it stop the dread consequences of the future or its awful results. To sum it up in a word, the tolerating of these crime breeders is every year calling more judges and courts to try the criminals created by them, more grand juries, and longer terms of service for each session of the court. Each year, there must be an additional tax to provide for more police officers, more peace officers. Annually, there must be an enlargement of reformatories, penitentiaries, state prisons, jails, hospitals, almshouses, while paupers' graves multiply. What mockery, what absurdity, what short-sightedness it is to employ in a great city a large army of peace officers, and then by the same token that appoints these officers to power, that uniforms them and pays their salaries, authorize crime-breeding establishments to open their doors to tempt our young men from paths of virtue and honesty, and to lay traps for the feet of those who have been cursed by an inherited appetite for strong drink or tendency to wrongdoing. There's a reason why Vegas is called Sin City. And by the way, if it happens in Vegas, it doesn't stay in Vegas. Be sure your sin will find you out. It's never hidden.
It stays with you and your conscience and your guilt and your sorrow and the disease you got for eternity because you had to go let your hair down and just do whatever felt good in Vegas. Get drunk, gamble it all away, follow the whores, whatever else may be. In other words, to appoint a policeman to patrol the sidewalk and then line his beat with saloons that degrade manhood, dethrone reason, fire the brain and passion, and turn men from

are as parasites that are boring into the hull of the ship of state. They are microbes of contagion that are sending more deadly disease into the community than can be charged to smallpox, scarlet fever, Asiatic cholera, or any of the other dread contagions against which this nation has wisely quarantined its ports. Because of the seed sowing of these crime-breeding monsters, we are growing up an undergrowth of criminals. Children are born into the world with criminal propensities. Over and above each of these foul and vicious monsters' outgrowths of man's greed comes the shriek of the infidel, removing the restraints of religion and morals from the propensities of the wicked, blasphemously crying out, "No God, no hope of heaven, no eternity." They think by denying God and fighting against God that it will calm their conscience. If man will pass it into law, then that'll make it legal inside of themselves and it will be okay. No, it doesn't matter how many people agree with you. It doesn't matter how many TV shows applaud you. It doesn't matter what vile person says you're being so brave and so wonderful and you're so outspoken. You can never get away from the wretchedness of the sin that's inside of you that tells you day and night it's wrong, no matter if society puts its stamp on it. And that's why the Bible says, repent and turn to Jesus Christ. Be cleansed from your sin, be born again, and then let him let you start a life anew where you can put that behind you under the blood of Jesus Christ and rise above the guilt and the thumb of Satan on your conscience. And if you're a Christian and you've gone that way, repent, come back, throw yourself at the altar, say, God, I'm tired. You're the God of victory. I need victory. Give it to me. I give it to you. The remedy for all these calamities that are growing up in our midst, casting a dark shadow over the future of this nation, is the cleansing of the heart of man by the blood of the Lord Jesus Christ, the turning of this nation unto God, and the exalting of his word in the hearts of children. With the conversion of sinners unto God must also come as an imperative duty and necessity, the stopping of the devil's seed sowing for evil. We must prevent the crushing out of moral and religious sentiment through the saloon, gambling hell, and by the devil's printing press. If we would stop crimes, we must stop crime breeding. In order to prevent a criminal harvest, we must stop that seed sowing which germinates crime. Be not deceived. God is not mocked, for whatsoever a man soweth, that shall he also reap. Ruin in disguise. Watch out, young man. You think you're chasing fun? You think you're chasing lust? You think you're chasing a good time? In the end, you'll find out it doesn't satisfy. It may have for a moment, but it doesn't satisfy. And you held on to it. You let it tease you. You let it play with you. You brought others down your road. You denied God. You rejected Jesus Christ as your God and as your Savior. And you think you'll miss judgment? You think you'll miss answering to God for those you bring with you? Turn back now. Turn back now. Turn back now. Your life is on the way to ruin and death and destruction. Burn the books, delete the apps. I don't care if it's an app where a guy shoots a gun or you play blocks, if there's a chat room or pictures or wickedness, or the group you're in is sodomy and evil, get out, delete it, run. It's not worth the next star on your character. It's not worth the next power. Shut off the TV show. Delete. By the way, somebody was talking about Netflix. Oh, Netflix is wicked. I knew years ago when I was watching Netflix by the movies that they put out that the heart and soul of Netflix was as wicked and black and vile and dark and darker than the shows that they were putting out. There was a rule, if Netflix put it out, you didn't watch it because it was

0: evil stuff. Delete the Netflix account. Hey, you don't need an Amazon account. Hey, if you have Amazon and you get the stuff that comes in the mail, you buy whatever it is, China crap that breaks in 3 seconds usually. Actually, I've been buying off of Amazon more often lately myself. You don't need the music. You don't need the TV. You don't need the Amazon originals. Hey, you don't need all that stuff. Run away from wickedness. Run away from the pollution that fills the mind. Run away from that which creates lust and desire but is never filled and cast people's lives into the gutter one after the other, week after week and day after day. Hey, there are those that mourn. Go out and do the same thing. Man, through the pride of his countenance, seeketh not after God. The Bible says, it's pride. Pride goeth before destruction, and a haughty spirit before a fall. Don't be proudful. Don't be haughty. Be humble. Talk to somebody. Get help. Run back to church. Run back to the altar. Leave it behind. It'll bring destruction. Pastor Andy, bbctkd.com, signing out.
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1: More scripture is being translated. It looks like in the next 10 years, the Bible will be translated in just about every language, at least portions of scripture. Huh. So we're living
2: Praise
1: in
2: the
1: time
2: Lord.
1: Where we're going to see the gospel of the kingdom preached or published in all the world.
3: 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In fact, he told his disciples that the world would hate them. 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
2: 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My name is Todd Nettleton, and we are in our studio today in Bartlesville, Oklahoma, with Ken Bitgood. He is the founder and the president of the Digital Bible Society. 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
1: Thank you, Todd. It's a blessing to be here. It's an honor.
2: I know in your personal story, you didn't set out to start a worldwide ministry. The Lord sort of called you to that. Maybe give us a little bit of your background, and then how did Digital Bible Society get started?
1: I grew up kind of well-off America. I grew up in California, moved to Arizona, had a very powerful salvation experience about age 17 back in the 70s. During that time, I was deeply privileged to have people who actually discipled me. And by that, they taught me, first of all, if you're going to be a disciple, if you want to follow Christ and not backslide, you need to live in the Word. And I didn't know what that meant, but they said, well, here's what you do. You need to, it was the 70s, right? And they said, here's what you need to do. You need to go out and you need to buy yourself an auto-reverse car stereo, 12-volt stereo, put it in your house, hook it up with a transformer, and then you need to get these audio Bible tapes and listen to them day and night. And you can't stop because the Word says in Psalm 1, blessed is the man who's delights in the law of the Lord and meditates on it day and night. So you're supposed to listen to it day and night. So being, a 17, 18-year-old influential kid, I thought, okay, that's what it means to be a Christian. I need to live in the Word. I need to put it inside of me. And so there was this tape lending library in Tucson, Arizona, actually provided by Faith Comes by Hearing, that group. And I just checked out tapes and started listening to the scriptures day and night like I was supposed to. I was just told to. But what happened over the months and over the years is the Word of God started just to abide in my life and transform my life. And I experienced the power of living in God's Word. Something I recommend to this people day, to this day, just immerse yourself in the scriptures. There's power in God's Word. Jesus said, the words that I speak unto you, they are spirit and they are life. And he came that we would have life, and that life is in his Word. And I experienced that as a young man, and it changed my life.
2: And with the technology we have today, we're going to talk about that, you don't have to buy a car stereo anymore and wire it up in your house.
1: No, like, you like, don't. You sure
2: can,
1: don't.
2: You can have this in your pocket all the time.
1: It's easier than ever.
2: So fast forward. How did you come to begin Digital Bible Society?
1: I wanted to go into the ministry. I wanted to be like a mission aviation pilot or something. I wanted to be a missionary. I wanted to work with someone like Voice of the Martyrs, and be part of going into all the world. But the Lord led me in a different direction. And it was really tough for me, but he actually led me to become an air traffic controller in Houston, Texas. And I started learning programming and web design back in the 90s, the 80s and the 90s. I used that and other things. I became kind of a computer enthusiast and was programming Bible software, starting with the Apple II computer.
2: Wow.
1: I had a very good friend who was actually significant in the Chinese house movement. His name was Hong Sit, and he was married to Amy, who is the daughter of a very famous Chinese man called Leland Wang. Your visitors may know him. He's actually the one that brought Watchman Nee to the Lord and discipled him. So we're coming from that heritage, but they just adopted us as friends. But one day in December of the year 2000, I got a phone call from them because I was helping them with their computer and tech stuff. They're doing missions. I got this phone call and says, we have a missionary who's come out of China. He's been there for 30 years. And he is wanting to scan a commentary set off of my bookshelves. He wants to scan Matthew Henry's commentary, all six volumes, and put them on CD and take them to China. And we're hoping that maybe you could help him do that or set him up for that.
2: Wow.
1: And if you know the commentary, it's, you know, it's about 24, 30 inches of paper.
2: Wow.
1: You know? And I said, why would he do that? Doesn't he know that those are already digitized? Doesn't he know about Bible software? And I said, let me meet with him. So I met with him. And I began showing him all the different Bible software of the time, you know, PC Study Bible and Logos had just come out. And he just begins weeping loudly in the restaurant at the amount of resources that we had in English while he had nothing in Chinese. And so what does he want to do being, you know, Chinese? He wants to make copies of all this American software and go back to China and hand it out, which, of course, was illegal, right? I mean, what would you do?
2: It was illegal in America.
1: Yeah, that's exactly what he said. He said, what do you care about your American copyright laws when we're going to prison and worse for having Bibles in China?
2: Ooh, sobering thought.
1: Sobering indeed. But I didn't know what to do. So I did this. I said, look, I'm a programmer. I know programmers. Why don't we just pray that God will give us something in Chinese? I mean, wouldn't that be better?
2: That'd be he better says, than well, English anyway.
1: It's exactly right. He said, yeah, it'd be better than nothing. And that's what we have now is nothing. I said, we'll just pray that God will give us Chinese Bibles and maybe people will share permissions and then we'll just put it together in a CD and send you off to China. And so we did, not knowing what we were doing was birthing a ministry that has continued to this day. We're in our 25th year.
2: And since then, it has certainly broadened out from Chinese. I know we've had some conversations about Farsi materials for Iran,
1: we have.
2: Arabic,
1: we
2: other
1: have.
2: Countries. How many languages now is DBS distributing in?
1: On the DBS website with partners in over 400 organizations now who've given us resources, we're able to deliver now in 6,000 languages.
2: Wow.
1: But it was Voice of the Martyrs that was with us. In 2010, we met with a number of groups, and there was like 12 ministries in the room, and Voice of the Martyrs was there.
2: Yeah,
1: we showed what we had done for China and say, you know, it's in our heart to do this someday for Farsi and for Arabic. And VOM was like, well, why don't you get started on it right now? And but don't take 10 years, because we worked 10 years on the Chinese library. And it became, at the time, the premier Christian library for China, going out on CDs, then DVDs, then micro SDs, and going out by the tens of thousands and the millions. And they've just gone out, and it's really made a difference for that era and continues. People still are using it after all these years. It's a library with over 1,000 books and resources and commentaries and music and Canaan hymns. And it's just a wonderful resource. And it's free.
2: It's free.
1: And it's free to copy.
2: Yes. This is the great thing is, hey, not only can you take this, I want you to make more copies. I want you to give it out to anybody who wants a copy. We're talking this week on Voice of the Martyrs Radio with Ken Bitgood. He is the president of the Digital Bible Society. By the way, their website, easy one, DBS, Digital Bible Society, DBS.org. So we'll give you a link also at our website, vomradio.net. You mentioned that idea of giving it out freely and then copying it. And obviously, we're not doing CDs anymore. We don't have to worry about CDs. We can now almost copy it from phone to phone just through the air. How has that changed how rapidly you can get something out?
1: It's evolved very rapidly. I mean, we're in a time right now where more scripture is being translated. It looks like in the next 10 years, the Bible will be translated in just about every language, at least portions of scripture. So we're living
2: Praise
1: in a time
2: Lord.
1: Where we're going to see the gospel of the kingdom preached or published in all the world. There's still a good half of the world that doesn't have access to the internet. They can't afford it. They need to have resources that they can listen to. And, you know, the other half of the world is illiterate. They need to hear the audible word of God, the word of God that's been recorded. It's not enough to give them a paper Bible. They need to hear. For a new generation, they need to see. You know, we have over 5,000 Bible videos available for free download right now on our website in thousands of languages.
2: Wow.
1: So people need to be able to ingest and see and hear the gospel of the kingdom. They need to hear the word of God. And so that's motivating us. That's what drives us and keeps us.
2: Tell me some stories of places that you have seen God's word go in and make a difference in people's lives.
1: In right about the year 2011, we were at a conference in Houston. A man came up to me. He's from Beijing. And he says, "Oh, yes, you've come out with a new version of Chinese Treasures." He says, "This is what put me in jail." And it's like, really?
2: You're like, thank you, I think.
1: Yeah, so what he had done is he had taken one of these. I mean, you know, a CD was like 20 cents. You know,
2: right.
1: He had taken one of these that someone gave him, and he became a distributor out of Beijing. He said he had made over 30,000 of these, and he was handing them out into churches and pastors because they, you know, making sure
2: right.
1: they had these resources.
2: And that got somebody's attention, obviously.
1: Well,
2: 30,000 of them.
1: He had 3,000 with him in his car, and he was en route to a secret pastor's conference in China and got busted, and they threw him in jail
2: oh,
1: for
2: wow.
1: 3 years.
2: Oh.
1: But what the interesting thing was, you know, he was visiting in Houston. He says, "I'm so glad to see the next version out. You know, may I please have one?" And it's like, "Yeah, you can have as many as you want." He says, "No, all I need is one."
2: As we listen to that, those of us in the free world who have, I think I have 7 Bible apps on my phone. I can pull it up anytime I want. I hope that reminds us of our brothers and sisters who don't have that privilege. Like they're praying, "Lord, someday allow me to have a Bible. I just want one. Please allow that to happen in my lifetime."
1: That's right. People around the world, they're hungry for God's word, and God's spirit is moving profoundly. Our ministry was significantly helped get started by Voice of the Martyrs, and we're so grateful for that. And we've seen a lot of scripture go out, and we're grateful for you. We're grateful to your listeners, and we want to see more and more because it's just a drop in the bucket right now. I mean, the world is being touched by God's spirit, and they're hungry. Right about 2011, we had 3 men visit our office. It was the strangest thing. They'd come, they said, "Someone told us that if we came here, that you would give us resources in our language." Well, there were 3 guys. One of them was a grandfather, then his son, and then his grandson. Now, the grandfather had been doing ministry near Veracruz, Mexico for 40 years.
2: Wow.
1: Among a people group called the Totonacs. And his son spoke Spanish and Totonac, and his grandson spoke all 3. He spoke English, Spanish, and Totonac. So he was our translator. And he said, "So we've come. Would you please share what you have for us in Totonac?" And it's like, I never heard of Totonac. You know, there's almost 1 million of these people in these different variants of
2: wow.
1: Totonac living in the mountains. And so he had been 40 years doing ministry. Now, he had heard that Wycliffe had translated a Bible. Well, we're sitting in my office, and I said, "Well, let's just see what we can do here." And I going through my catalogs, and I pull up the Jesus film. I said, "Maybe there's a Jesus film in Totonac." Now, at that time, there was about 1,100 Jesus films. Now there are 2,200 languages. And I pulled it up and said, "There's a Jesus film in your language, which means there's got to be a Gospel of Luke, and there
2: right.
1: might even be a Bible." And his reaction was anger. "Why has nobody told us? Why has nobody shared this with us?" And the work that's been done, I mean, we're standing on the shoulders of so many giants who've
2: uh-huh.
1: gone before, people who've laid their lives down to ensure that the Word of God is translated in these language. What remains now is the delivery of those resources. So I showed that to the Jesus Film executives, and they said, "Here, we're giving you our entire catalog."
2: Wow.
1: And you know, the Jesus film, the Gospel of Luke, it's almost word for word. It's
2: uh-huh.
1: just awesome. And so
2: you say 2,200 languages now available.
1: 2,200 languages,
2: wow.
1: yeah, at the Jesus Film website. And there we're sharing as many of them with we can too, just ready for download.
2: Obviously, technology has advanced in the 26 years of Digital Bible Society. The other side of that coin is technology has advanced in oppressive countries where Voice of the Martyrs works and where people want Bibles. Is that affecting your work and your ability to distribute Bibles? I think especially of China. I mean, we already talked about China, but the great firewall of China that nothing can get through.
1: Right.
2: Have you had to become an IT security expert in the midst of this work as well? Or How is that impacting what you're trying to do or what you'd like to do?
1: Well, you know, using the internet is extremely important in God's scheme of making sure God's word is acceptable, accessible. On the other hand, you know, there's real value in having resources that you can put in your pocket. People in China, they're afraid to go on the internet oftentimes. Now, China's a big country.
2: Right.
1: It's just different wherever
2: right.
1: you are. But people, they don't go on the internet to be a part of God's word. Now, some people are able to get Bibles, you know, through the Three Self Church and others, but it's still tough. But there are other places in the world like, you know, the Northern Peninsula of Korea, where it's just so locked down. I mean, if you're caught with anything that resembles scripture, you're off to a concentration camp never to return, and your entire family. So there's just the different aspects of the nations around the world with restrictions. But there are now 30-plus nations of the world that are severely restricting internet access. And yet, Christ died for them, mm-hmm. and he came that he might have life, and his words are life, and they have every right to have the blessing of having God's words living in them as we do. And so offline resourcing, you know, micro SDs, this is work that VOM has been doing for a long
2: yeah.
1: time. You guys are pioneers in this work as well too. But people need to get access to scriptures. And with you know, the technology of the new age, it makes it virtually free. And then there's great organizations like YouVersion that is just pumping out the word of God mm-hmm. in so many ways, and dozens, if not hundreds, of websites that are serving God's word. But every nation is different. Every people group has a different need, has a different way to access God's word. And really the answer is the body of Christ being equipped to go into all the world. You know, Jesus did say this. He said, go into all the world and make disciples of all nations. And he said, teaching them to observe all things that I have commanded you. How can you do that without a Bible?
2: Yeah.
1: How can you fulfill the Great Commission and teach people to observe all things that I have commanded you without having a Bible? Their calling is to the body of Christ. Wherever you go, whoever you meet, you can share God's word with them. And you'd be amazed how people are so hungry. Even the people that you think are not, once they encounter the word of God, when the Spirit of God moves upon their heart in his word, people come to know him. I mean, that they experience the power of God's salvation. You know, Jesus says the hour is coming and now is when the dead shall hear the voice of the Son of God, and they that hear shall live. And so his word is going forth. It's growing and multiplying. And God is using digital means to do that. It's a very, very exciting time to be alive.
2: It is a very exciting time to be alive, especially in the missions community, especially in seeing the gospel advance. We're talking this week on Voice of the Martyrs Radio with Ken Bitgood. He is the president of the Digital Bible Society. Again, we'll give you a link to their website where they have all of these resources available on our website in the show notes this week at vomradio.net. Ken, we've talked a little bit about the early days, and we've talked a little bit about the technology today. What are the challenges that you're facing today? What are some of the biggest hurdles as far as the next steps for Digital Bible Society?
1: A lot of the next steps are the same. It's across the board. You know, AI is actually helping significantly with the translation cause. That's a hurdle that's accelerating things like you would not believe. I mean, there are more resources now being created. The hurdle is who will go for me? Who will bring my word to the masses? And it's not just enough to have an internet website. I mean, there people need people.
2: Mm-hmm.
1: There needs to be those who are willing to go into the nations of the world. But when you go, you can go equipped. And you don't need to speak the language because you have tools that can cross those barriers now. And I think that's the biggest challenge is that, you know, the harvest is so great. The laborers are so few. And the Lord's telling us, pray. And to your listeners, you know, pray to the Lord of the harvest right now that he'll send forth laborers into his harvest.
2: Amen.
1: And for many of your listeners, you know, they'll probably love to travel or want to travel. You know, when you travel, you can bring God's word with you and change someone's life. And this has happened hundreds and hundreds of times where people will carry an audio player, a solar power audio player loaded with the scripture to a nation where they're going and just go prayerfully, bring two or three or four and prayerfully go. And the Lord will tell you who to give it to, and it transforms their life.
2: Amen.
1: And, you know, we're so inundated with so much entertainment and noise and words, and sometimes, as Jesus said, those type of things will enter in, and sometimes they'll choke the word, and we won't experience or we won't know the power of his word because we're so inundated with so many others, you know. But there are people around the world, and I wish I had hours to tell you story after story after story. When they hear and they receive God's word, there's transformation that happens. And it's the most beautiful thing. It's one of the most beautiful things to see and witness the power of God's word.
2: And there is so much hunger, just as a new believer had that hunger to listen and to be in God's word. There is that hunger all over the world among people who are following Jesus. Ken, as we finish up, I always try to equip listeners to pray. And so as we think about the ministry of Digital Bible Society, as we think about the efforts of the Bible Access List, what are some ways that our listeners can pray this week?
1: First of all, for protection around this, because the enemy fights this. I believe that the enemy fights the Word of God growing and multiplying just about more than anything else, because it causes so much damage to his kingdom.
2: Yep.
1: I mean, it transfers people from the kingdom of darkness to the kingdom of light. So please pray for that. Pray that God will give us clarity, and pray that God will send laborers into the harvest. What is being highlighted is something we knew, but now we know it more than ever, that the need is far greater than we realized. I mean, we're talking about the Word of God that is so essential. But yet, if there are people who are willing to go, people who are willing to support, this is not unthinkable that the Word of God would have Bibles, especially in the digital age.
2: Mm-hmm.
1: And so pray for us. Pray that he'll send us as laborers into the harvest. Pray for our safety. Pray for our funding, our organizations. All of them are waiting. We're in need of funding, and we're in need of partnership, and we're in need of help.
2: Well, we will have VOM Radio listeners praying this week. I know I get emails from them. They write down what we say. They pray for it. I think back, Ken, to that 17, 18-year-old kid with a wired-up car stereo in his house listening to the Bible all the time. I don't think that young man could have envisioned all that you have lived through and done and seen in the years since then. Pretty amazing how God allows us to be involved in his work, and sometimes surprises us with how he allows us.
1: It's true. We're able to do more than we ever dreamed of, but that's not that keeps us awake. What we're realizing is that our efforts are just a drop in the bucket of what is needed. I mean, there's a whole wide world with 8 billion people, and 4, 5, 6 billion of them, they've never heard the gospel of the kingdom.
2: Yep.
1: And so our efforts, it's like, you know, we're meager as they are, but it's a drop in the bucket. And it's like, oh, Lord, God, would you send laborers into your harvest? Because we know that the Lord is longing. The Lord is looking out right now at the harvest of the world with longing and yearning and desire, because he knows the need. He knows each one of them by name, and he died for them. And it's about that. It's about the gospel of the kingdom.
2: Amen.
1: And you know, we've come a long way, but there's so many that haven't heard.
2: There's still a long way to go, and I want to encourage you to pray. Pray for the Lord to send workers into the harvest. And again, you can connect with Digital Bible Society. 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So if you have neighbors, if you have classmates, if you have coworkers, maybe English is not their heart language, you could probably find something in their heart language on the Digital Bible Society website. Ken, thank you for your ministry. 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And thanks for being our guest this week on VOM Radio.
1: It's been a pleasure. Thank you, Todd.
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How do you do? Mind coming with us? Destination, a perfectly ordinary town. And there we'll find the beginnings of the story of an altogether too average young man. We'll find how simple a thing as offering a ride to a girl began a chain of circumstances that led at last to his heart and mind and life being unshackled.

0: From Chicago, the Pacific Garden Mission presents Unshackled, the longest-running radio drama in the history of the medium. Unshackled has been telling true stories of real people since 1950. It is heard by millions around the world and is translated and rebroadcast in several languages. Letters coming to us give evidence that although languages and customs and cultures differ, people are at heart very much alike, and that their deepest needs are the same. And that's why we're retelling this story today. Since 1877, Pacific Garden Mission has been offering hope to the hopeless, help to the helpless, and love to the unloved through medical and dental care, shelter and food, and most importantly, counseling for spiritual needs, and all without charge. The old lighthouse has been proclaiming God's truth to all who come through our doors, men, women, and children, without consideration of race, gender, or age, as we know that God is no respecter of persons. Now for broadcast around the earth, here's program number 2540, retelling the true story of David Allen, another classic program from the files of Unshackled, the program that makes you face yourself and think. There's an expression people often use, and it ranks very high on a list of overworked cliches. And when we hear it, the circumstances are usually something like this. Do you mean to tell me that you went to school with old Snuffy? Well, what do you know? Snuffy's my first cousin. Boy, it's a small world. It's a small world. Well, they're right in a way. And of course, technology being what it is, getting smaller all the time. But it's also becoming increasingly filled with people and schools. So the chances of any particular person having gone to school with your cousin Snuffy are growing less and less. But if you happen to be a specialist in the diseases of honeybees, you probably know everyone else in your field. Well, widen that circle. If you are an activist in some club or organization, you may have interlocking acquaintances within that world that reach hundreds or even thousands with similar interests and affiliations. And still you say, it's a small world. We at Pacific Garden Mission are sometimes made very conscious of this truth. There is a remarkable interlocking relationship among people who are engaged in work of this and related kinds. And for example, in 1933, two men were traveling in the state of New Jersey. Their names were Harry Von Brook and Walter McDonald. McDonald was usually addressed by the name of Happy.
1: Funny thing, Happy. Took a lot of what the world calls coincidence to put the two of us here on the road together.
2: I guess it did it that. When did you first go to the old lighthouse, Harry?
1: Well, I was only 8 years old. But what I heard at Pacific Garden Mission made a great impact on my young mind at the time. How about you, Happy? How old were you when you visited the first time?
2: Oh, a good many years older than 8. As a matter of fact, I came at the invitation of a young nurse.
1: Yeah.
2: I had no idea that she was inviting me to a mission.
1: Well, what happened?
2: I ran out the first time, but Bertie was beautiful and persistent. She continued to invite me, and I began to go almost every night. Oh, the music sung by the converts was so compelling.
1: Did she introduce you to Casey Jones?
2: Not exactly, no. Casey introduced himself on my second visit by asking me if I was saved, and if so, how did I know it? Those words and the continued visits to the mission compelled me to consider my eternal destiny. Finally, one night, I couldn't resist any longer. I accepted God's wonderful gift of salvation.
1: And then you gave up your old life as a song and dance man.
2: And soon after, I started out as an evangelist.
1: And that's how we happened to be traveling to New Jersey together.
2: Yeah, alumni of Pacific Garden Mission.
1: Hey, there's a sign. Pleasantville, 12 miles.
2: Then brace yourself, Pleasantville. The old Lighthouse Alumni Association is almost there.
3: I was in Pleasantville that day. It was my hometown. But I knew nothing at all about two traveling evangelists. The name of Pacific Garden Mission meant nothing at all to me. I had no idea I was about to become involved in the chain of what the world calls coincidence that links together so many people who've come in contact with the old lighthouse. If I'd known, I'd probably have left town. But since I didn't know, well, let's go back to the beginning. My name is David Allen. I grew up in Pleasantville, New Jersey, which is only 6 miles from Atlantic City. Atlantic City has the reputation of a great place for pleasure seekers. The attitude of the constant pursuit of fun and easy money is contagious. I grew up thinking that nothing in all this world really mattered, nothing that is but having fun. My parents reinforced the reputation of those living in Atlantic City. We were socially affluent, but yet outcasts in some ways to many of the respectable leaders in our town. Profanity and partying were the qualities most noted about us in our community. My dad was Jewish. He met and married my mother, a Protestant, in Liverpool, England, where I was born. They moved to the United States, and Dad became an entrepreneur. I attended the synagogue once with my dad and my mother's church a few times before I was 12. There was really no special impact on my life from these encounters, and seemingly none on theirs either. My parents occasionally discussed their religious desires for me.
0: I need drink, Florence. I've had a long day.
4: Oh, dinner will be ready in a little while. I could use one myself.
0: Florence, I've been thinking, we need to give David some kind of religious background. You should take him to a Gentile church.
4: Oh, it's been so long since I've gone. Besides, you should want him to learn about his Jewish heritage.
0: Why must you always challenge me?
4: Lewis, I have been very supportive of your decisions. I left my home to come to America with you. I don't complain about all the time you spend at the department store or with the salesman late at night.
0: Well, this business is for a family, Florence. I want to offer David a better life than I had.
4: Lewis, the China factory in Liverpool was a very lucrative business. We could have been near my family and friends.
0: Here in America, we have new beginning, new friends and new business. This is a better place for our children. I wouldn't want my father to ever see my children. He was very abusive to me. That's why I ran away from Russia when I was 15.
4: He never would have found you in Liverpool, Lewis.
0: Well, I want to forget my past, Florence. I don't want to talk about it anymore.
3: My parents were both very lenient. Their lack of discipline provided so much freedom that I was always the favorite in my school and our neighborhood. During high school, I was very popular. I played basketball, baseball, and football and helped achieve many victories for my school. Girls were always available for social events, parties, and for pure pleasure.
5: Hey, David, who's the lucky girl you're taking to the dance?
3: I'm not sure. I may have to draw a card to see whose name comes up.
5: Boy, all the guys would love to have your problem.
3: Yeah, I know. Hey, I need a snack. Let's stop by the concession stand and see what they have for us.
5: I don't know, David. We could get in trouble. They know you never pay for anything, but you always come away with something.
3: It's their special contribution to me. I should charge them for stopping by the stand.
5: I guess you've got a point. I hope they feel the same way.
3: Let's see. I'm gonna have a few pieces of candy on the house.
6: David Allen, you thief! You think you're so special? You're just a thief!
3: The girl that shouted at me that day would later say something to me that would disturb me greatly, but that day I paid no attention to her words. During my senior year, I lettered in 3 sports, received a full scholarship to Wake Forest in North Carolina to play football. I continued my same reckless lifestyle while in college. Then, during my sophomore year, I became disgusted with all the parties, the girls, sports, my friends, and my classes. My life had no real meaning, no direction. I had no idea what I would do for a career, but I was sure that my life would come to ruin if I continued the way I was going. When I went home after my sophomore year, I told my dad. Dad, I just want to get on with my life.
0: Well, David, you can work at our shoe store if you want. Or I could buy another department store.
3: Dad, I've been looking at a gas station. It's on the same road leading to Atlantic City.
0: Ah. Well, that would be a good location. I'll take a look at it. We'll see if we should buy it.
3: Mm-hmm.
7: Hey, Dave!
3: How many gallons, Bob?
7: It's on the cuff. Fill her up.
3: And for cash?
7: Cash? What kind of pal are you?
3: Cash and Carrie Allen, they call me.
7: Yeah, give me 3 gallons. Mm. Hey, take a quick look at this.
3: Huh? Ooh, looks like it's printed in French.
7: It is. A guy I know snuck it past the customs.
3: Oh, well, it's not going to do me any good. I don't know the language.
7: Turn the page, boy. Turn the page.
3: Turn the... What for?
7: The pictures, pal. Look at the pictures.
3: Pictures?
7: Having any trouble understanding now?
3: This is the international language.
7: Stick it in your pocket. Now, pump me some gas, buddy.
3: Okay.
7: And maybe you'd better pump me 5 gallons for the price of 3. After all, I just gave you a present.
3: Can I keep this book?
7: Only until tonight. You're going out with the rest of us, aren't you?
3: Yeah, sure.
7: Then bring the book along. I want the other guys to see it.
3: Okay. Hey, I let you have 6 gallons.
7: Thanks for the gift, buddy. I accept it with pleasure.
3: I was a moderately successful young businessman at the age of 22, but I was equally successful as a young rounder. My thinking seldom went beyond the next party, the next thrill. I wanted to be where the action was, and I usually managed it. And something very strange happened. And it all began when I offered a ride to a girl on her way to work.
0: We'll learn what happened on that ride in just a moment.
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3: Back in those days, I drove a Model A coupe, and it was quite a car. One day, while I was on my way to work, I noticed a girl on the sidewalk and recognized her. Well, hi there, Dottie. Why walk when you can ride?
4: Why? Oh. Oh, it's David Allen.
3: Well, sure it's David Allen. You don't think I pick up strange girls, do you?
4: Well, from what I hear...
3: From what you hear what?
4: Never mind.
3: Come on, get in. Where are you headed?
4: I'm on my way to work. I work at Taylor Packing. Where are you going?
3: I'm on my way to my gas station. You know, I remember you from high school. You weren't always very kind to me.
4: You were more conceited then than you are now. I was a freshman and you were already a senior.
3: That seemed ages apart then. Funny. Now it doesn't

0: Island?
1: No.
0: I am a member of one of the most impressive cultures the world's ever known. I am a bright young entrepreneur. I've successfully attended 2 years of college, and there's more. Now, what makes you call me a heathen?
1: It's true, David.
0: True? Why, true that I'm a heathen?
1: Yes. Your language and your lifestyle reflect no concern for God. He might as well be dead.
0: What does that mean?
1: You live as though you don't know where you came from, why you're here, or where you're going. You live as though yesterday never happened and tomorrow will never come. You live as though you were an educated animal.
0: What?
1: You live as though you weren't created at all. You live as though you just happened.
0: Here's Taylor packing.
1: Thanks for the lift.
0: Forget it.
1: And if you're feeling insulted, David, I'm sorry, I think.
0: I'm not interested in what you think. Goodbye. Well, I was angry at first. And after I thought about it for a while, I was troubled. And I began to ask myself, where did I come from? Where am I going? Why am I here? I hadn't thought about these issues since I left college. I'd escaped my doubts by focusing on my job and time spent with old friends. I tried unsuccessfully to find answers. I didn't have any answers that made sense. And after several weeks had gone by, I was just as perplexed as ever. Finally, with the questions constantly filling my mind, I swallowed my pride and went to see Dottie.
1: David Allen, what in the world are you doing here?
0: What, can't a guy call on a girl without answering a lot of questions?
1: Well, yeah, I guess he can. Come on in, I'll tell Mom we want a snack.
0: Forget about the snack, I've come to ask you some questions.
1: All right, sit down. You look so disturbed.
0: Well, you know, I can't forget what you said to me.
1: Oh? What was it I said?
0: You said, I'm a heathen.
1: Yes, I guess I did.
0: No, I know you did. I want to know more about it. Why am I a heathen? If I am a heathen, what am I supposed to do about it?
1: I'm not sure I can explain it all to you, David.
0: Fine. Call me names, then leave me hanging.
1: But I can take you where you can find out about it.
0: You can. Well, when?
1: How about Thursday night?
0: Thursday, sure. What time shall I pick you up?
1: How about 7 o'clock?
0: 7 o'clock, I'll be here. It's a date. Thursday evening, I dressed for a big occasion and drove over to Dottie's house to pick her up. She was ready, and she was waiting, but I wasn't prepared for what happened when I arrived.
1: Well, David, you're on time. That's good.
0: I'm always on time. Come on, m'lady. My carriage awaits.
1: Forget about your car. You can leave it here.
0: What?
1: We'll ride over with Mother and Dad.
0: We'll ride over with... Boy, flaming youth.
1: Do you mind?
0: Mind? Oh, no, not at all. I always double date with girls' parents. Well, we went over to Atlantic City. I sat in back with her mom while Dottie rode up front with her dad. It appeared that my language was a little uncomfortable for him, but I began to be quiet as we arrived at our destination. When her dad parked the car and we got out, I had a chance to play big shot. We were standing in front of a church of some kind. There was a big banner across the front of the building that read, Von Brook Evangelistic Party. Now, I didn't know what the word evangelistic meant, but I knew all about the word party. And if this was going to be a party, I wanted to show them all a good time. Folks, the treat's on me. I'll buy the tickets.
1: David, there aren't any tickets. The admission's free.
0: Free? That's a funny way to run a party. How do they keep the riffraff out?
1: Didn't you know?
0: Know what?
1: They want the riffraff.
0: They... Oh, why didn't you tell me we were going slumming? As it happened, things were already going when we went inside. The place was crowded, and we were given seats in the last row. Down in front, a song leader was leading the crowd in enthusiastic singing. Now, this man was fun to watch. For one thing, he seemed to be having such a good time himself, and then two, he moved with the style of a trained dancer, and also he could sing. All the music was good, and I

0: began to really enjoy myself. Then the man named Von Brook began to talk. Now, I hadn't been in many church services in my life, but this man talked in a way that I understood everything, and I didn't like it.
1: There are some who say there's no such thing as sin. They must go through life with their eyes shut. Don't they see people on every side, denying God, mocking God, ignoring God? Don't they see people cheating each other in business, lying to each other? Don't they see adultery and degeneracy? Don't they see people giving in to selfishness and greed and bad temper and lust and cruelty? What's even more important, don't they recognize some or all of these things in themselves?
0: He was talking about me, no question about it. Suddenly, I decided I'd been tricked, framed. Dottie must have told the preacher all about me in advance. Now he was standing there telling the world all the things that were wrong with me, the acts and attitudes and habits that I thought I'd concealed.
1: Now, tell me this. Suppose you were to decide this minute that you were sorry about all these things. Could you do anything about them?
2: No.
1: Can you go back and undo the harm you've done to others?
2: No.
1: Can you put together the home you've wrecked?
2: No.
1: Can you restore the virtue you've stolen?
3: No.
1: Can you apologize to the target of your slander who has now gone away or even died?
2: No.
1: Can you restore the things you have stolen? Repay the stranger you've cheated or shortchanged in business?
0: The man was right. I couldn't possibly undo the damage I'd done in the past. I couldn't possibly cleanse the foulness. If God was fair and just, I had no reasonable destination but hell.
1: So you say, I'm a sinner.
2: Yes.
1: I've done wrong, and I'm beyond hope.
2: Yeah.
1: Friend, God loves sinners. In the Bible, Jesus says in John chapter 3, verse 16, "For God so loved the world that he gave his only begotten Son, that whosoever believeth in him should not perish, but have everlasting life."
2: Amen.
1: Again, he says in Matthew chapter 9, verse 12, "They that be whole need not a physician, but they that are sick." And in verse 13, "For I am not come to call the righteous, but sinners to repentance." If you're not a sinner, there's no hope. Because Christ Jesus came into the world to save who? Sinners! So cheer up. God has done a new and wonderful thing for you, sinner. He has given his Son as a sacrifice in your place so that you may be reckoned as free from the penalty of sin. God can save you from your sin. For whosoever shall call upon the name of the Lord shall be saved. And God asks simply this, knowing that you are a sinner, believe on the Lord Jesus Christ, and thou shalt be saved.
0: I didn't budge. Even when they asked if anyone wanted to come and pray, I was afraid I'd be conspicuous. And just then, a hand touched my shoulder, and I turned my head to see the song leader, Happy MacDonald.
4: Son, wouldn't you like to be saved tonight?
0: Well, sir, I'll tell you. I'll be back Saturday night to hear the rest of your life story.
4: You may not be alive Saturday night. Wait a second. Young lady, are you a Christian?
5: Yes, sir.
4: Praise God. Then would you go down the aisle with this young man?
5: Yes.
4: What are we waiting for?
0: The three of us marched down the aisle side by side. We knelt together, and filled with conviction, I prayed, "Lord, be merciful to me, a sinner, and save me for Jesus' sake." And he did. Happy Mac spent a long time with Dottie and me. He showed me from the scriptures what God had to say about all the questions I raised. Dottie received assurance of her salvation also, along with 50 others that made professions of faith in Christ. And that night, when I reached home, I just had to tell my parents what had happened to me.
5: Oh, you're earlier than usual, David.
0: Yeah, but I have something to tell you that's real important.
5: Now, what have you done?
0: Done? Mom, I've received Christ as my Savior.
6: It won't last, David. They tried to convert me once. It won't last.
5: Oh,
3: Honey, that's wonderful. It is.
0: I think Mom cried out of sheer relief to find out that I wasn't in some kind of trouble. December 3rd, 1933 was the night of my salvation. I never cussed again, and all of my other habits began to fall away. I was so excited that I told all of my friends, my customers, even the mailman. Hey, Tony. Pretty cold out there today, especially to deliver mail.
1: Yeah, Dave. I could use one of your special stories while I warm up for a minute.
0: Ah. Today, my story is special. I've received Christ as my Savior at a church meeting in Atlantic City.
1: Well, Dave, that's not exactly what I was hoping to hear. You know, one of your jokes and a few of your girly magazines usually keep me going through the day.
0: Tony, what I have to tell you can keep you going forever. It gives eternal life.
1: Oh, I think I have something you'd like at my house.
0: What's that?
1: Well, a lady gave me a Bible a long time ago, but I'll never read it.
0: Thanks, Tony. I spent the entire winter reading that Bible from cover to cover during the slow periods at my gas station. Later, both Dottie and I attended a Bible college, and we were married 5 years after my salvation. Later, my sister and my parents made professions of faith in Christ. I preached my mother's funeral. In Christ, I have found the God of Abraham, Isaac, and Jacob. I am true to the heritage of my father's people. In Christ, I have found the one who asks only our faith and who gives his priceless gift of eternal life. I belong to Christ. And he set me free of old habits, old attitudes, old fears, and gave me new life in him.
6: David and Dottie have been married for over 60 years. He served as pastor of a large church in Michigan for 51 years and was featured speaker at the 1966 anniversary rally of Pacific Garden Mission. They have two fine sons, who both pastor churches, one in Pennsylvania, one in the state of Washington. Their 9 grandchildren are also all following the Lord in their lives and education. David Allen knows the truth of John chapter 8, verse 36. If the Son, therefore, shall make you free, ye shall be free indeed.
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6: Friend, truly the Lord is good and is a rewarder of those who diligently seek Him, and He will do the same for you. 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
2: Hi, my name is Marlena, and I'm from here in Ganado, Arizona, and I went to Ganado Baptist Church when I was a kid, and my mom brought me to church, and I grew up learning about the Bible, and I was probably about the age of 9 when I got saved, and I became a teenager, and I got out of church. I stopped coming to church with my mom, and then pretty soon my mom stopped coming to church too. And then I became a young adult, and I went off to college and made some wrong choices, made some bad friends, and started to abuse alcohol. And when I was about 21, I believe, I tried to commit suicide, and I believe that the Lord saved me then. He had a plan for me. And fast forward to 2012, we were living with my mother-in-law, and I felt really lost. I didn't know what to do. My husband was drinking, and I had a daughter. Then she was only 2 years old, and he would just take off from us and everything, and I got tired of that. And one Thursday night, I sat outside my mother-in-law's house and I cried. And I remembered saying, God, I know you're there. I know you're there. I need your help. I don't know what to do. And then come Sunday morning, my husband said, let's go to church. And he's never been to church. He didn't know anything about church. And he said, let's go to church. So we ended up at Ganado Baptist for the 11 o'clock service. And we met Brother Joel and Mrs. Fobby in July 31st of 2012, Solid Rock Baptist Church opened. And we've been there ever since. And the Lord really worked in my life, changed everything about me. All the things that I used to do, I don't do them no more. And my husband is the pastor of Solid Rock Baptist Church now. And we're raising our kids in church. And after I rededicated my life to the Lord, my life has changed. God has changed my life, my husband's life, and my kids. And I encourage you to get saved. I want you to get saved too, so God can

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1: Hello, this is Pastor Russell Aaron. I'm the pastor of Mount Calvary Baptist Church, and that's located in western New Mexico near the towns of Pine Hill and Rhema. 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

0: Hello, Mount Calvary Baptist Church. Just excited today to bring the message. And so this will be for in the morning, just recording it here on this Saturday evening. Beautiful little river, little creek here up in the forest, and just a beautiful place. But I'm just so excited today to bring another message from Psalm 91. And so looking forward to the day our families are that we will be meeting together and assembling together as a church. And so the Word of God says in Hebrews, chapter number 10, it says, forsake not the assembling of yourselves together as the manner of some is. And so we're looking forward to the day where we can assemble together again. But looking just excited today about the message. And we'll go ahead and start in Psalm 91, verse number 11. And the title of the message is God's Angels. God's Angels. And so I'm just super excited about just bringing out some of these truths, just these treasures from God's Word. So hopefully it's it'll be a blessing to you as it's been to me. So Psalm chapter 91, verse number 11 says, for he shall give his angels charge over thee to keep thee in all thy ways, and they shall bear thee up in their hands, lest thou dash thy foot against a stone. And so here we see just some incredible promises that we would look at these verses about angels protecting us. And all of us would say, wow, that's exactly what I want. I want those angels protecting me, my family, and just keeping watch over me. And so we're going to see what the Bible says here about angels here today. Let's go ahead and pray. Father, Lord, I pray, just bless this message. Lord, use it for your glory. Just give me a clear mind to preach the word today. If there's somebody there that's listening that does not know you as personal Savior, Lord, they would accept you and come to know you and know the peace and the joy that's in your presence, Lord, and know the forgiveness of sins, the guilt that can be lifted away from our sins, and Lord, have a home in heaven someday, Lord. So I'm just praying, Lord, that this will convict their heart. And for those who are saved, Lord, just as well be a great encouragement. Thank you so much for allowing me to bring the word. And I pray, just bless it in Jesus' name. Amen. So wow, how do we get these precious promises about angels? So how do we get these precious promises? And so some might say, do I memorize the verses and quote them every day? These verses about angels, do I memorize them? Verse number 11 says, for he shall give his angels charge over thee to keep thee in all thy ways. So if I memorize that, will that give me the promise that the angel will be in charge of me and will keep me in all my ways? No, that's not how you get it. And or maybe someone could say, well, if I write it down on a piece of paper and I just stick it over my heart, and then that'll give me the promise that the angels are going to protect me. Or what if I stick it on my forehead? Will that give me the promises of the angels protecting me? Now, the actual way to receive the promises, we look in verse number 9, which is up ahead of that. And so we'll read these passages again. So important. It's for context. And so verse number 9, Psalm 91, says, because thou hast made the Lord, which is my refuge, even the Most High, thy habitation. There shall no evil befall thee, neither shall any plague come nigh thy dwelling. For he shall give his angels charge over thee to keep thee in all thy ways. They shall bear thee up in their hands, lest thou dash thy foot against a stone. So how do we get this? As we talked about already, once again showing the so much of how important it is that we make God our habitation, that we live in him and we spend time with him. And so that's where the answer is found, by living in him. And I think we can sum this up in one word or one phrase out of Philippians chapter 1, verse number 21. It says, for to me to live is Christ, and to die is gain. So how do I make him my habitation? For me to live is Christ. Everything I do is about him and for him. And so the first thing that we'll see is how to be in his habitation is total surrender to God. Total surrender to him. And how do you totally surrender? You just give everything up and you let him have it. And so the first thing is letting go of sin. Letting go of sin in your life. Proverbs chapter 28, verse number 13 says, he that covereth his sins shall not prosper, but whoso confesseth and forsaketh them shall have mercy. And what an incredible verse. And so when we try to cover up our sins and hold on to them and not confess them and just say, this is my pet sin in my life, then God says that when we try to cover our sins, he says, you shall not prosper. But whosoever confesseth and forsaketh them shall have mercy. So when we come to God and we say to Him, God, I'm sorry. Will you please forgive me? I want to live for you. I want to walk with you. I just need you in my life. I don't need this sin. Could you please help me get over it? Get it out of my life. Help me get over this addiction. Help me get over these wrong sins in my life. And God will help. But when we confess those to Him, He will give us mercy. And then next we see, first of all, letting go of our sin. Next, letting go of our will. And so we see in the garden when Jesus was praying, He said, not my will, but thine be done. And so even Jesus was showing us by example that it's not about us, it's about God, it's about the Father. And then we see that we see in the Lord's Prayer, the model prayer He gives us, Jesus is the one teaching. And this is what He says. He says, it says in that first part, thy will be done on earth as it is in heaven. And so once again, showing us that God's will is done in heaven already. But the reason why it's not done on earth is because we don't make it our will. And saying, God, you can have it. I just want your will to be done and not mine. And so total surrender to God. How to make Him your habitation. Total surrender to Him. Letting go of your sin. Letting go of your will. You know, when you take a horse and that horse is green, it's never been broken, and you take that horse and maybe hasn't been around people too much, and you get that horse close to a person, a trainer, a man that's going to train it, that horse, he's not going to want any part of it. He's not going to want any part of it. First of all, he doesn't trust that person, and he's not going to want to give his will over to that person. But you know, the more that person works with him, the more that person breaks that will, there comes a point where that horse is going to trust that person, and he's going to surrender his will over to that person, and then that horse can be trained, that horse can be useful, that horse can become a friend, because he's totally surrendered his will to the one he can trust. And so have you totally surrendered your will to the one you can trust, trusting God with your life completely? So that's the first thing to make him your habitation that we're looking at today, is total surrender to God. Next we see to make him your habitat or your habitation to live in him is total dependence on God for all your needs. Philippians chapter 1 verse number 19 says, but my God shall provide all your need according to his riches in glory by Christ Jesus. And so it shows us that God can provide how many of our needs? All of our needs. According to what? To his riches in glory. By Christ Jesus. And so God, he can provide every single need that we have. We just have to trust him. And so that's comes to that total dependence on him. God, I can trust you for my needs. I don't need to trust the government. I don't need to trust anything else. I don't need to trust a mom next door or whoever it might be. I can trust you, God, for my needs. I don't have to ask anybody else. I can ask you, God, you'll provide for me and you'll do those things for me. So we can trust him for our food, for our water, for our clothing, for our shelter, and even for our money, and the money that we need to live. And by the way, money itself is not bad, but when you love money more than you love God, that's the root of all evil. The Bible shows us that. And so money doesn't supply our need, God does. God supplies our need. God can use money to supply our need. And then we see just a thought here that one of the things that, and I was a little hesitant to mention this, just for the way our everything is set up and going. But, you know, I believe that it's still important to tithe, even when we're not at church. And what tithing does is it basically shows, first of all, it's commanded by God to give that 10%. And when we give that 10%, God basically is saying to God, I trust you to take care of me. Even though I only have 90% left, I trust you to take care of me. And he will. And he will. So to not give it is to basically say, God, I don't trust you to take care of me, because if I give this 10%, it'll be gone. And I don't trust you to take care of it. Can we trust him? We need a total dependence on God, and we can trust him. And so, Brother Russell, how do I get my tithe to you? If you would like, you can send it in the mail and just call me or text me and I'll give you the address and with a check. But don't send cash. If you have cash, you say, Brother Russell, I want to give. And some have. You say, Brother Russell, I want to give. What you need to do is just say, Brother Russell, would you stop by? And of course, we'll try to make it where it's there's a paper trail and everything. But I believe it's important to give. And I haven't said anything, but just thinking about it, just thinking how important it is to obey God and trust him. And so I just wanted to give that as well. And so totally trusting him, making him our habitat, total surrender, total dependence for all our needs. But also we can depend on him for our joy. Many times people do not have joy in their life. And the reason why is because they're not dependent on God alone for their joy. Psalm chapter number 16, verse number 11 says, thou wilt show me the path of life. In thy presence is fullness of joy. at thy right hand are pleasures forevermore. And so when we get into God's presence, what are you going to find in God's presence? Fullness of joy. And so if you're in his presence, that's the greatest place to be, and you're going to find fullness, not half joy, fullness of joy. And so no person or no thing can give you fullness of joy. So if you're trusting a person to give you fullness of joy, you're going to come up empty. You're going to come up lacking. You're going to come up frustrated. No thing that you might say, man, if I just had this thing, or if I just had that car, if I just had this phone, or if I just had this person in my life, then I would have joy. No, you would not have fullness of joy. But on the other hand, no person or no thing can take away your fullness of joy. If you're walking in his presence and you have that fullness of joy, there's nobody can take it away from you. And so we can see that very clearly. No circumstance can keep you from joy. Jesus is our example that we have from his word, and we can see that Hebrews chapter 12, verse number 2 says, looking unto Jesus, the author and finisher of our faith, who for the joy that was set before him endured the cross, despising the shame, and is set down at the right hand of the throne of God. And what does it say right in the middle of that verse? The joy that was set before him endured the cross. As he was enduring the cross, the most horrible circumstances anybody could ever possibly go through, he had joy. He went through it with joy. And you know, when you truly have joy from God in your life, no circumstance can take it away from you. And so depending on God, not only for your needs, but also for your joy, and just making him your habitat in your life. And so how do you get these angels in your life? Well, first of all, how do you get their protection? How do you get those? And we're going to talk about those angels just here in a little bit. But how do you get those? Well, first of all, you have to make him your habitation. You have to live in Christ. You have to make him your everything. To me, to live is Christ, the Apostle Paul said. And then second of all, by fearing God. And I just noticed this theme as I was studying about the angels, and I just wanted to share it because I believe it's so important to have the angels' protection. But Psalm 34, verse number 7 says, the angel of the Lord encampeth about them, around about them that fear him, and delivereth them. So those that fear him, the angels encamp around about them. It's like there's a circle of angels protecting that person. And I think we can see this here in the book of Job. And so we'll just take a moment here, and we'll turn over to Job chapter number 1, verse number 8, as we look at this thought. So Job chapter number 1 and verse number 8, it says, and the Lord said unto Satan, hast thou considered my servant Job, that there is none like him in the earth, a perfect and upright man? And this is what God said about Job, one that feareth God and escheweth evil. And so what did he say about Job? He fears God and he hates, escheweth means hates, he hates evil. Then Satan answered the Lord and said, doth Job fear God for naught? See, he agreed with God that Job did fear God. He said, but does he not fear God for nothing? I mean, look what you do for him. And it says this in verse number 10. I believe that one of the reasons why is because Job feared God. It says, hast thou made an hedge about him and about his house and about all that he hath on every side, that thou hast blessed the work of his hands, and his substance is increased in the land? Job was perfect. In as best he could try to be, he feared God in his life the way God says we're supposed to fear him, and he hated evil, and see, God put a hedge of protection around him, not only just about him, but also everything that he hath, his family, his possessions, and everything. He had a hedge of protection. I believe it was a hedge made out of angels based on the Psalm 37 verse. And so we can see that that's one of the things that we do in order to have the angels protecting us and encamping around about us and making a hedge around us. We need to fear God. And so this fear would not cause us to hide from God, but would cause us to hide in God. So it's not going to make us, you know, I'm afraid of God, I'm going to hide from him. No, God wants us close to him. That's not what this fear is at all. This fear would actually allow us to hide in God and to go into his presence. Psalm 34, verse number 9 talks more about fearing God. It says, O fear the Lord, ye his saints. And by the way, saints are all those who are sanctified, that are saved. O fear the Lord, ye his saints, for there is no want to them that fear him. So those that fear him, it says there is no want. Wow. And so I want to fear him. I want to fear God in my life. Psalm chapter, or Proverbs chapter 9, verse number 10. And this is a verse that I've been quoting here recently in my mind. It just pops up in my mind, and maybe there's a temptation or something, a bad thought or bad way of thinking about something, and this verse just pops up in my mind, and it just continues to, and I'm thankful for it, and it'd just be a good verse as well for you to think about and memorize it, allow it just to pop up in your mind as well. But Proverbs chapter 9, verse number 10 says, "The fear of the Lord is the beginning of wisdom, and the knowledge of the holy is understanding." The fear of the Lord is the beginning of wisdom. This verse is found several different places in the Bible, and that phrase is just what keeps popping up in my mind. The fear of the Lord is the beginning of wisdom. I need wisdom. I need wisdom. I want to fear him. To fear him is a treasure. To fear him is just wonderful. To fear him is to know him. To fear him is to stand in awe at who he is. And so this verse has really helped me. And so hopefully it'll be a help to you too, as you maybe are tempted to just as you say, no, I can't think that way, or I can't do that thing, because why? The fear of the Lord is the beginning of wisdom. This is where we take just and start to really dig into what it's talking about these angels in verse number 11. It says, "For he shall give his angels charge over thee to keep thee in all thy ways." And so what does charge mean? Charge means to assign or appoint. So when we fear God and we make him our habitat, and we have faith in him, and we live for him, and we just make him number one in our life, we surrender to him, he actually assigns or appoints angels over us. And so to give charge means to assign or to point. So I was going to use myself as an illustration just to make it personal, but I'm going to use this as an if, because I'm not perfect. But if Brother Russell is walking with the Lord, and let's say he comes to the angels, and he says to that angel, he says, "Come over here, come over here. I have an assignment for you. I have an appointment. I need to appoint you to somebody." And most likely that angel will have a name, because we see in God's word that that couple of angels that are named, Michael and Gabriel, are both named. And so we see Gabriel many times was a messenger that brought messages. He brought messages to Mary and Joseph and others as well. And then we see Michael, of course, is like an archangel as well. He is a very powerful and a protector. But I believe that the angels most likely have names, and he named every single star by name. And so I think he would as well name the angels, each one by name as well. And so he would say, "Hey, come here. I got an appointment." Or he would say, "There's an assignment for you." And I don't know how he would do it, but he would give a charge or an appointment to that angel. And we would see that he would say, "If Russell, he's walking with me as best he can. He's not perfect, but he's trying. And here's your assignment. Encamp around Russell. Make a hedge on every side and around about all he has. Keep Russell in all of his ways." And so, would I want this? Yes, right? Absolutely. Would you want this? Yes. And so it says he gives his angels charge over us. He assigns them to us. Wow, that's incredible. And so I wonder right now, as I'm sitting here, how many angels, or if I have an angel that's assigned to me. And most likely, yes, that's just protecting, just watching over. And so, so it says, then next it would say to keep him in all of his ways. And so you need to keep Russell in all of his ways. And by the way, that was probably keeping an angel very busy, because I'm pretty, sometimes the things that I do, or you would say, "Wow, I don't know, Brother Russell, that's kind of crazy." And so I'm sure I keep them busy, but keep him in his ways. And so whatever ways I'm doing, whatever ways I'm going. So when I'm driving, and of course we know when you're driving down the road, they say that more people are killed in car accidents than there are in airplanes. But percentage-wise of those that drive and fly. And so as we pass those semi trucks on the road that are just a few feet away from your car, I think, man, that God's angels just protecting. Or drunk drivers that are driving past, God's just protecting, and he can protect, assigned, and keep them in all of his ways, it says. And then when maybe there's evil around, Satan is, he's trying his best to trip up and to tempt and to keep people from following the Lord. He's trying. Those angels will protect from evil, of any type of evil. And then maybe when we're being adventurous, and sometimes, I don't know about you, but I think every man or boy, and even many ladies, probably you listening are probably one of those ladies, but we're adventurous. We like to do things that are kind of crazy, and you say, "What's on your bucket list to do?" I want to go skydiving. I want to do this, or I want to do that. And I'm thankful that God has his protecting angels to keep us safe. Just the other day, we were down at the waterfalls here by our house, and we got this crazy idea to jump off one of the bluffs, because there's some pretty deep holes and some bluffs, about 10 foot deep of the water is, and just freezing cold, chilly water. And we got this crazy idea to jump off some of those bluffs into the water. And I'm telling you that I just imagine, those angels who are saying, "Man, what a story we have to tell! What a story we have to tell!" And I'm thankful that God protects us no matter when or what we're doing, even when we're adventurous or maybe we're not even thinking straight. Aren't you glad that God's angels protect us? And then we see that in the Bible, I'll give you some examples here from the Bible. It's a pretty incredible passage that we've looked at before, I'm sure, as you've heard as a child. But I just want to point something out in this, in Daniel chapter 6, verse number 22. So God gives us protection even from a lion. And it shows us that his angels can protect us. And so Daniel chapter 6, and then verse number, Daniel chapter 6, verse number 22. It says this. It says, Daniel, let's just kind of get the context of the story here. Daniel was praying, and some people didn't like him praying, and so they had the king make a ruling that anybody that prayed to anybody else except the king would be thrown into a den of lions to be eaten by the lions. Well, Daniel, he believed God, and he trusted God more than anything else. He was following God in his life, and so he continued to pray, and the king had made the rule, and so it couldn't be changed. And so the king did not want Daniel to go into the lion's den. Daniel was his friend, but he forgot about Daniel's dedication. And so Daniel is going to be thrown into the lion's den. Well, the king, he put him in there. He sealed up the stone, and he went back to his house, and he fasted, and he didn't get any sleep all night. He comes back the next morning, and this is what Daniel says in verse number 21. Then said Daniel unto the king, "O king, live forever." And then I want you to look at this at verse number 22. Look at this. Daniel says, "My God has sent his angel and has shut the lions' mouths, that they have not hurt me, for as much as before him innocency was found in me." So he said, "I'm innocent. I haven't done anything wrong. I've just been praying to God." He says, "And also before thee, O king, have I done no hurt." He said, "I have no intentions of hurting you at all," to the king. But he says, "My God has sent his angel. My God has sent his angel." So I can just imagine up in heaven that of course, I just want to point this out, that no angel has power except the power that God gives him. And so just like as us as well, God gives us the power to do what God commands. So when God gives us a command, God will give us the power to do that command, just like he did with the angel. He gave them a command to go and shut those lions' mouths. And he gave them the power to do it. So the angel, I believe that's why we don't know many of their names, is because they're not important. They're just supposed to be pointing people to God. So we're not supposed to lift them up an angel. We're supposed to lift up God. And that's what an angel does. And that's what we're supposed to do, is we're not supposed to lift up ourselves or another person. We're supposed to lift up God, because the power is his. It's all his. But as we look at this passage, this angel, God would say, "Hey, come here," to the angel. "I have an appointment. I have a assignment for you. I need you to go to Babylon." And Daniel, he's about to be thrown into a den of lions. And those lions, man, they are hungry. And they were sure looking forward to eating. And so when gets thrown in there, "I want you to take it. I want you to shut those lions' mouth." And so I don't know if it was like spiritual super glue that he put in those lions' mouth, and man, just shut their mouths where they couldn't open them. Or like a severe case of locked jaw, I don't know. But I can imagine that as they sealed off those lions' mouths, those lions, it didn't say that the angel made them tame, where they'd be pets. No, that's not what it said. It didn't say that he put them to sleep so they would just sleep all night and wouldn't bother him. No, it said they shut their mouths. And so those lions, I imagine, just kind of staring at Daniel, and they were just looking at him with that hungry eyes and saying, "Man, I'd sure like to get a bite of that Daniel over there." But God just took and shut their mouths, and so they could not approach him or even do any danger to him. And so how did he perform this? By his angel. His angel shut the mouth of the lions. And so yes, God's angels are real. Yes, God assigns them to those who make God their habitation, who live in him and surrender their heart to him and try to live for him, and get rid of the sin in their life and just become holy like him. And no, we can't do that in our own power, but yes, God's angels are real. So I'll look at another example here of now as well in the book of Acts, when it comes to angels. As we looked here about Daniel. And so, one more thing I wanted to say too. To me, it was interesting about Daniel, as it says, "Then said Verse number 21, did say Daniel unto the king, O king, live forever. My God has sent his angel. How did he know? How did he know that God has sent the angel? And did he actually see the angel? To me, it almost seemed like he possibly did see the angel that was there, because he told the king, hey, God has sent his angel. He knew it was an angel. And so can we see angels? That's another question that some might have. Can we see angels? Well, there's a verse in the book of Hebrews that's really, really, when you read it, just kind of really just makes you think. And that's in Hebrews chapter number 13, verse number 2. It says, be not forgetful to entertain strangers, for thereby some have entertained angels unawares. And that word entertain is comes from the word hospitality. It means to help others, to help strangers. And it says, be not forgetful to entertain strangers, for thereby some have entertained angels unawares. Have we seen an angel? Hey, I don't know. Maybe we were trying to help some stranger, or I met a stranger that we didn't even know, or was trying to tell some stranger about Jesus, and it may, in truth, maybe have even been an angel. We don't know. But that verse is just interesting to think about. And then verse number 13 is actually what we're going to look at. It says, thou shalt tread upon the lion and adder. And an adder is a snake. It's a deadly snake. And so as we look at this thought here about this adder, it brings my thoughts to how God protected the Apostle Paul in the book of Acts. So we'll go over now to book Acts chapter 28, verse number 1. When they were escaped, then they knew that the island was called Melita, which in present day time is actually Malta. And so it's in the Mediterranean Sea there, just south of Sicily and Rome and Italy and those places. And it's called Malta, and some 230 square miles this place is, and it's got a population of some 475,000. So a lot of people live there, and they still have a statue of the Apostle Paul. But anyways, they escaped after the shipwreck. God had given Paul peace that nobody would die. And so everybody, after the shipwreck, came on the shore, floating on different pieces of the ship, different things, and they all got there, and they're all safe. In verse number 2, it says, and the barbarous people showed us no little kindness. No little means they just showed them a lot of kindness. For they kindled a fire. So these people, the native people that were there, the people that were on the island, built a fire for them. And they received us every one because of the present rain and because of the cold. And so here we see just the same thing we saw in Hebrews chapter number 13, how they entertained strangers. And so we need to do that as well. And that's a good way to be a witness, is to try to help. And of course, being careful that there's some people out there that could be harmful and different things. And so you want to be careful, especially with your family. But we do need to reach out and try to get to know people and to help people on different things. Then it says, so we see these people had built the fire. And then when Paul had gathered a bundle of sticks, and so this fire was probably just getting going, and it says he laid them on the fire, there came a viper out of the heat and fastened on his hand. And when the barbarians saw the venomous beast hang on his hand, they said among themselves, no doubt this man is a murderer, whom though he hath escaped the sea, yet vengeance suffereth not to live. And he shook off the beast into the fire, and felt no harm. And so they looked at him and they said, wow, this guy, he got bit by this poisonous, deadly snake and nothing happened. And now he must be a god. And so they changed it from a murderer to a god. Isn't it funny how people can change their mind so fast? But to me, what's interesting is this, is that when he was bitten by that serpent, it did not harm him at all. And so here is a man that just loved God. He was actually a prisoner on a ship. He was going to Rome, where God would use him greatly in this last chapter. If you want to read the rest of the book of chapter 28 of the book of Acts, you'll see that God used him greatly there in Rome. But he is a prisoner. But he trusted God. He believed God, and God was not ready for him to die. He still had a plan for him. In fact, he had a plan in all this. And that snake latched onto his hand, and he shook it off into the fire. Seeing that thing die in the fire. And I was like, wow. Well, can you imagine the angels that were protecting the Apostle Paul? In fact, they probably have a lot of stories to tell. But we see that they maybe God said, hey, take and go down there and plug up those fangs so no venom can come out when he bites. Or maybe he says, here, you know, take this anti-venom, this spiritual anti-venom, and just apply it to him, and, you know, so there'll be no pain and no hurt from the snake. I don't know, but you know what? We see that God can protect, and he does love and protect those that belong to him. And so just a thought there about the angels. And then you say, well, how tough are God's angels? How tough are God's angels? I mean, are they, is you know, can Satan, can he defeat God's angels? And I just want to just give you this one last thought here in the book of Revelation. In Revelation 20, verse number 1, it says, "And I saw an angel come down from heaven, having the key of the bottomless pit and a great chain in his hand. And he laid hold on the dragon, that old serpent, which is the devil, and Satan, and bound him 1,000 years, and cast him into the bottomless pit, and shut him up, and set a seal upon him that he should deceive the nations no more, till 1,000 years shall be fulfilled. And after that, he must be loosed a little season." So an angel come down from heaven with the key to the bottomless pit and a great chain in his hand, and laid hold of the dragon, the old serpent, and it tells us who he's talking about, which is the devil and Satan. So in case anybody was wondering, who is this? Sometime in the book of Revelation, people try to symbolize things when it's very plainly showing us that, hey, this is the devil, this is Satan. And he bound him for 1,000 years. One angel grabbed a hold of the devil and bound him. Just one. And so God's angels are very powerful. In the book of Matthew, it talks about how that when Peter cut off the servant, the high priest servant's ear, and Peter, he told Peter, "Put away your sword. He that lived by the sword shall die by the sword." And he reached down and he put that guy's ear back on. And to me, that's just an amazing story. And what that guy must have felt. And just kind of trying to think about that ear, you know, probably no pain and probably no scar, no nothing. But I imagine he probably left the blood all over his shirt. And so he can just remember that, hey, this really did happen. Otherwise, you'd be thinking, ah, that really didn't happen. I was just dreaming. No, I bet there's still blood all over his shirt from that ear. And he could think back on that. But, you know, and I still don't know what he thought about. Obviously, he would have thought that he would have come to Christ and saying, hey, this guy is, he is the Son of God. But at that time, Jesus looked at Peter and he said, "All I have to do is pray the Father and he will send 12 legions of angels." 12 legions. Well, a legion, a Roman legion was about 6,000. So that'd be 72,000 angels that God could have sent to minister and to protect and to take care of Jesus. But he says, no, how could all the scriptures be fulfilled if I don't go to the cross? How could Russell be saved? How could you be saved? And so once again, we see even Jesus telling us about angels and how that he could send for 72,000 angels to protect him. And so I just want to leave you with this last thought here. As we're finishing up, the angels are just a benefit of just following God. The main focus is not the angels. The main focus is God himself. The angels just use God's power to do God's will. And that's, by the way, is exactly what we need to do as well. And we can, and we should. And so would you make Jesus your Savior? If you have not yet received Jesus Christ as your Savior, heaven is real. Death is real. Nobody's going to live forever. Sin is real. The Bible says we're all sinners and every single person needs to be saved. And so Ephesians chapter 2, verse number 8 says, "For by grace are you saved through faith." So it's not what we do. I know I've talked to people that just struggled with saying, I've got to do all these good things. And when they finally realize it's none of these good things are going to get me into God's favor or get me into heaven, they just relax. So it's just a free gift. It's just by grace. And the answer is yes. You just have to receive it. How do you receive it? By faith. You just have to believe God. You have to believe that what he did die on the cross for you. You just have to believe that he did rise again and just believe him, accept him as your Savior. Would you put your trust in him? And that's part of, by the way, of having those angels' protection is, and that's not the reason to get saved. The reason to get saved is to know Jesus Christ. But we see that that when you receive him, you get Jesus Christ. Then lastly here, I just want to mention this too. If you don't know Jesus Christ as your Savior and you do want to get saved, Brother Jason had just redone a message for last week that's about salvation. So if you have that message, or if you can look it up on the YouTube channel there that we have, MCBC Raymond Navajo, and find Brother Jason's message on salvation, or just call me or send me a message and I'll send you the link. But that's a really, really good message about salvation. You can look at that and understand salvation and receive Christ as your Savior. And then next question I want to ask is, would you make Jesus your habitation? Would you make Jesus your habitation? And so that's the most important part. The angels, oh, it's just a really neat thing to see some of God's creation. It's just incredible, his protection and what he's done and what he's going to do. But the most important thing is making God, the Creator, the Savior, the one who loves you, making him your life 100%. Will you surrender yourself to him? Will you surrender? Maybe if there's some sin in your life, would you say, I need to get this out? Would you walk with him? He loves you. And so, but anyways, really have enjoyed this lesson about angels. In fact, there's so much more about angels. And so, and Lord willing, I'm planning on doing another message on angels on this coming Wednesday night. So hopefully we'll tune into that as well. So thank you so much. We love you. And let's end with a word of prayer. Father, Lord, I pray just continue to bless the word of God as it's given. Lord, it's all for you and for your good. And Lord, I pray you bless our church. Lord, I pray you just protect our people, just watch over them. And Lord, I pray you just continue to do great things that we can look and say that, Lord, you are just wonderful because you are. And we love you. In Jesus' name we pray. Amen.
1: I'm Rope.
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0: Unshackled of Pacific Garden Mission presents History's Greatest Sermons, where we share the personal history of godly men who brought forth the truth of the gospel in powerful sermons to a world long ago. And now, here are your hosts, Tim Lundeen and Kelly Robbins.
1: Hey, Kelly. It's good to see you again. Welcome back.
2: Welcome back, Tim. Good to see you. And listeners, we're glad you've joined us today.
1: Now, today we're going to hear from a sermon. We're going to hear from a preacher who we've heard from before, and it's Billy Sunday. And for those of you who've been around us a while, Billy Sunday was actually the very first episode of History's Greatest Sermons, which was kind of fun.
2: Yes.
1: Possibly because of his connection to Pacific Garden Mission, which is kind of our parent ministry that's watching over us in this program. But let me tell you a little bit before we get into that. First of all, to our listeners, sometimes we have sermons that are greater than our program permits, or, you know, this is a 30-minute program, and sometimes the sermons are longer than that. Sometimes they're very short and succinct and very tight. And today's sermon is going to be one of those that's a very short, very easy to comprehend, very easy to hear. However, I won't give away too much. Anyway, for those of you who want to hear previous sermons by Billy Sunday, and also all of our other catalog of sermons that we've listened to, please don't forget to download the Unshackled app. And you get to hear all the sermons that we've had a chance to hear. And also, what's really meaningful to us is we like to hear from our listeners.
2: Mm-hmm.
1: Maybe it's just me. I know, Kelly, you like to hear some of the feedback we've had in the past as well.
2: It's very good. Very helpful.
1: And I want to dive right into this Billy Sunday sermon. Now, just a refresher for our listeners and for you, Kelly, in case it's been a while since we talked about it. Billy Sunday was an evangelist between 1893 and about 1935. He used to be a professional baseball player, but after hearing a street preacher from Pacific Garden Mission in Chicago, he left baseball and became an evangelist. I remember reading somewhere he took an 80% pay cut to be an evangelist, a street preacher. And it's estimated that over 300,000 people walked the Sawdust Trail. The Sawdust Trail is just that path that led up to the front of the altar, saying like they wanted to dedicate their lives to Christ, which is great. Like I said, we've heard from Billy Sunday before. The one sermon was called "Why Delay Your Real Conversion." Another sermon was called "Gethsemane," which is fascinating. Again, you can hear those on the Unshackled app. Now, what we're going to hear from today, he mentions it, I believe he mentions in the sermon, Boston. And I did a little bit of research, and he had done a massive...
2: revival?
1: Yes, a revival in 1916.
2: Okay.
1: And it lasted 10 weeks, and it's estimated about 1.5 million people came to hear him preach in Boston.
2: Now, that is right at the start. That's at World War One, and so the world was in turmoil at that time.
1: And also, and this is interesting, one of the things that he really preached against during that revival time, he preached against the evils of alcoholism. He kind of mentions it a little bit in today's sermon. That's not exactly what today's sermon is about. But so many people came to hear him preach during that 10-week time that he was in Boston. This sermon may have been from that time. I'm not quite sure. Because he returned to Boston in 1930. And he had lost a lot of his following and his popularity, I think mostly because time passed and people just kind of forgot his sermon, which is unfortunate. I'm not sure which visit to Boston this sermon is from. Now, he had preached quite strongly about the evils of alcoholism, and he was considered to be very influential in supporting and passing prohibition in 1919. Billy Sunday passed away in 1935. And it was just shortly after he had lost two of his sons to alcoholism.
2: Okay.
1: And you could probably understand a little bit more about why he's so passionately preaching against not just this, but other vices and evils and things that would cause us to backslide in our faith.
2: Yeah, you could really hear that sort of history and experience in the way that he tackles today's topic. This had to be later because there is that gravitas about what he has to say.
1: That's true. Let's listen in to Billy Sunday and his sermon, Backsliding.
3: Thy own wickedness shall correct thee, thy backsliding shall reprove thee. Know, therefore, and see that it is an evil thing and bitter, but thou hast forsaken the Lord thy God, and that my fear is not in thee, saith the Lord God of hosts. Jeremiah chapter 2, verse 19. Many start the voyage of the Christian life under sunny skies and upon smooth waters. But as they sail out of the harbor, the sky becomes dark, and the craft of their religion crashes upon the rocks. At first, they are careful to obey the command of God, but after the revival, they neglect their duties and finally come to wreck. God speaks much of the sin of backsliding, and the Bible has spoken of it in many places. There are all kinds of backsliding. First, there is the careless kind. The invitation is never given at the revival, but there are those who will respond to it, and for a time will live as Christians should. Then, when the revival is over and the routine of everyday life begins, they slip gradually back into their former ways. They become negligent and drift back to the old haunts and the old gang. Oh, it is easy to think of things divine when the revival is on and there is inspiration on every side and the bands are playing and the crowds are marching. I've sometimes thought almost that it might be a godsend to many a community if it could only be swept up by typhoid fever or pneumonia or scarlet fever just after a good revival and before the people have a chance to slide back. The second class of backsliders is the class that started soberly and seriously, but not seriously enough. They do not make a complete surrender. If you secure a balloon with 100 ropes and cut 99 of them, but don't cut the shoreline, the balloon will still be held. They have failed to cut loose from sin, and it is drawing them back. A friend of mine holding a meeting asked how many who were present had been Christians, but were now backsliders. Finally, 40 fessed up. Then he asked them for the reasons for their falling away. Finally, a man got up and said he backslid through believing that he could be a Christian and keep his store open on Sundays. A young lady arose and said that she backslid because of cards. A friend had given a card party and she had to give one in reciprocity. She said she had invited a young man to attend, but that he didn't know what kind of a party it was to be. He came, but when he found out, he said he was sorry. But he must go, for he could not stay there. I admired him for his loyalty to his religion. He made me feel that I wasn't worthy to have my name as a church member, the young lady said. Another man stood up and said, I backslid when I voted for the saloon. Oh, you bet he did, or he would not have voted for the dirty, rotten thing. Why, he backslid before he voted that ticket, or he wouldn't have voted it. A young lady said, I thought I could be a member of the church and dance. Sure she could. You can be a member of the church and a burglar too, but not a member of the body of Christ. She said, I attended a dance and found my desire to pray diminishing. I attended another and I found my desire to pray had become nebulous. And then, she said, my desire to pray disappeared. I tell you, I never saw a drinking, dancing, card-playing Christian who amounted to anything. The dance is a quagmire of wreckage. It's as rotten as hell. You wait until I get at it. I believe more people in the church backslide because of the dance, card-playing, and theater-gadding than through the saloons. But hold on there. Don't you think for a minute that I'm in favor of the dirty, stinking, rotting saloons. I'm against a lot of amusements popular among church members, as you people are going to find out before I am through in Boston. I don't give that whether you like my preaching or not, understand? It's a question of whether you are interested in decency. If you live wrong, you can't die right. Emerson said, "What you are speaks so loudly that I cannot hear what you say." This is an age of incompleteness, of unfinished things. Life is full of half-done things. Education is begun and abandoned. Obedience to the law of God is begun and given up. People start in business and fail. They attempt to learn a trade and don't do it thoroughly. A hound once started running after a stag. and after running for a while, it saw a fox and turned after it. A little farther along, it saw a rabbit and ran after that, and finally wound up holing a field mouse. So it is with so many who enter the Christian life. They started to hunt and compromised on a glass of booze. They enter a royal race, but compromised on a glass of beer or of some little gain through dishonesty. Well, not every backslider is an apostate, but every apostate is a backslider. Peter was a backslider, but he came back and preached that sermon at Pentecost. Judas was a backslider, and what he did so preyed upon his mind that he did not want it. He went out, but he never came back. I have never tabooed but two towns in my life, and one of them was a little town in Iowa, where I once held a meeting before I really became an evangelist. That town had an infidel club of 150 members. There were only two church members in the place, and there was an interrogation pointed after them at that. They could have started a founding asylum of their own in that community. My life was not safe there. They threw stones at me in the streets. A storekeeper there told me he was going to sell out and leave the town for purely moral reasons at a loss of about $8,000. He said that he had daughters and that there wasn't a young man in the town that he would trust with them. He said that if any young man in that town were to call on any of his daughters, he wouldn't go upstairs to bed unless he had a Gatling gun he could train on the visitor at a moment's notice. It is not only for here and now, it is not only for a time, but it is for eternity. It is one of the great things. All other things are incidents. The leader of that godforsaken, iniquitous gang was a man named Dixon, who ran a one-horse country grocery business in a place about as big as a boxcar. He had been a Christian, used to be a class leader in a Methodist church. He kept a store. I used to pass the store as I went to preach, and I would see the bunch, as many as, 40 sometimes, sitting around in the little store. Whenever a new preacher came, they would assemble to talk him over. And if old Dixon gave consent, they would go to church to hear him. I remember one old brush rat. He had bushy whiskers with a dirty brown streak down the middle, and he could spit 30 yards and hit a fly. I'll bet my life he could hit a post down there. He used to come in late with one pant leg tucked in his boot, no coat or vest, no galoshes, just a rope around his paunch, the old son of perdition. He looked to me as if he'd had only one bath in his life, and that one was when he was born. He came clattering down the aisle, old hair and beard twisted like a cow's tail. He started as a backslider, ended in apostasy, just as disease ends in death if not checked. In business life, crises come unforeseen. Hard times come. And when they do, you may be able to get away with an overdraft at the bank if the cashier knows you too well. At the Bank of Heaven, no checks on God's mercy, when signed by God's loyal followers, have ever been turned down. If you come with an honest heart, God will honor the appeal, even if your hands are red with blood. In a campaign like this, for some little thing, many men will sell out. There are men whose honor hang like meat in a butcher shop, for sale for so much a pound. I thank God, though, that most men are honest and most women are virtuous, and that even the minority can be made to yield when you preach the gospel right. I ask about a man, has he reached the burning bush? They answer, yes, and got past it. I ask, is he a K of P? That's Knight of Pythias, that fraternal order dedicated to doing good. And they say he is. I ask, has he jumped? They say, yes. I don't know what it means to jump, for I am not a Knight of Pythias. I heard a couple of Knights of Pythias talking, though. They didn't leak. I suppose it has something to do with the initiation. I ask, is he an odd fellow? Yes. They tell me he will share his last dollar with a needy person, die for the widow or the orphan, put his head on the track ahead of the Black Diamond, or allow himself to be shot to pieces before he would be false to the vows he took amid the scent of the orange blossoms. Now that sounds like a good man, but there are lots of men who will be true in all these things and false to Jesus Christ. They will go to church and partake of the communion, then will line up in front of some bar and tell smutty stories. True in business, true to the lodge, true in society, true in the home, but a perjurer in the sight of God. If you are such a man, you are a backslider. A backslider, sir, and a liar. If I were to go to a man and say, "They say you're an old liar," would he say, "Well, Bill, I suppose I am. But you mustn't put the standard too high for poor, weak humanity, and I'm only human." If I were to say to him, "They say you're an old thief, and that they have to hide everything when you come around," would he say he supposed it was true, but it mustn't set the standard too high for poor human nature? If I say, "They tell me that you are a rotten old libertine, and that you have ruined many innocent girls, that you would crush a woman's virtue as quickly as a snake beneath your foot," would he say, "Well, he supposed it was true, but I mustn't set the standard too high for poor human nature"? No, sir. If he were anything of a man at all, he would say, "I demand, sir, that you prove your charges." But that's not what a man does when you charge him with being a backslider, or to say that he is a liar. Oh, for the Presbyterian, or Baptist, or Episcopal backslider who stands up and talks about poor human nature, yet says he is a backslider, which is to say that he is a liar. I can imagine a man being untrue in business. I can imagine him being untrue in politics. I can even, but it is difficult, imagine him being untrue to the vows made at the altar. But to be untrue to God? Be untrue to God and you will lose heaven and lose all. Be true to God and you will lose hell. I pray that God will so work upon the consciences of you backsliders who hear me, that you will cry salt tears and turn and roll upon your pillows when you go home tonight and seek a dry spot, that he may reproach you until you have been stung into a return to the God to whom you have been false. A heathen woman named Panthea was famous for her great beauty, and King Cyrus wanted her for his harem. He sent his representatives to her and offered her money and jewels to come. But she repulsed them and spurned their advances. Again he sent them, this time with offers more generous and tempting. But again she sent them away with scorn. A third time she said nay. Then King Cyrus went in person to see her, and he doubled and tripled and quadrupled the offers his men had made. But still she would not go. She told him that she was a wife, and that she was true to her husband. He said, "Panthea, where dwellest thee?" "In the arms and on the breast of my husband," she said. "Take her away," said Cyrus. "She isn't no use to me." Then he put her husband in command of the charioteers and sent him into battle at the head of the troops. Panthea knew what this meant, that her husband had been sent in that he might be killed. She waited while the battle raged, and when the field was cleared, she shouted his name and searched for him, and finally found him wounded and dying. She knelt and clasped him in her arms, and as they kissed, his lamp of life went out forever. King Cyrus heard of the man's death and came to the field. Panthea saw him coming, careening on his camel like a ship in a storm. She called, "O husband! He comes, he shall not have me. I was true to you in life and will be true to you in death." And she drew her dead husband's poniard from its sheath, drove it into her own breast, and fell dead across his body. King Cyrus came up and dismounted. He removed his turban and knelt by the dead husband and wife and thanked his God that he had found in his kingdom one true and virtuous woman that his money could not buy, nor his power intimidate. Persons of Boston, preachers out there. The problem of this century is the problem of the first century. We must win the world for God, and we will win the world for God just as we have men and women who will be faithful to God and will not lie and will not sell out to the devil.
1: That was Billy Sunday, portrayed by Timothy Gregory.
2: Wow, Billy Sunday. He lets her go, doesn't he? He just lets it rip.
1: Yeah.
2: And backsliding is not really a word that we're used to using. It might have been many years ago, but that's not a common word in today's culture.
1: What kind of word do you think we would use today instead of backsliding?
2: Let me think about that.
1: Well, I had a chance to ask a few people that question.
4: Backsliding is, it's basically the reverse of progress, essentially. Because usually you want to be moving forward, and backsliding means you're moving away from whatever that goal is or whatever you're trying to accomplish. Whether it's I'm working out every day and I'm backsliding and like I'm taking 2 weeks off, I'm taking a month off. So that's kind of what I view as backsliding.
1: Because we don't use the word backsliding very much. What is the word of the day that we usually mean to mean backsliding?
4: Word of the day. Man, it's going to take a minute for me to think of a word.
1: Why is it so hard to think of a synonym of backsliding?
4: Probably because I know what backsliding is, and I don't know if people talk about it as much.
1: So do you know what the word backsliding and what you think it means?
5: Okay, I would think backsliding would mean to move backwards in life.
1: But we don't really use that word that often.
5: Sure.
1: So what is another word that means what you just said?
5: Goodness, no, that's tough. I'm not going to say declining, but that's what I want to say. Regression, declining.
1: Why is it so hard to come up with a synonym for backsliding or regression, as you put it?
5: Goodness, I don't know.
1: So backsliding, what do you think it means when you're trying to stay on track, but you fail? What's another word for that?
6: Backtracking, like you try something and you fail, so you try again, but what does it mean when you're failing? Is that what you're asking?
1: So imagine some guy is going to church and he's a good Christian guy, and then he's like, I'm just going to skip church today, and then he starts losing control of his anger issues, maybe he starts like drinking too much, you know, so he's backsliding. That's the idea, is that like he used to be on track, he's trying to be a good Christian guy, but he's starting to backslide. But we don't use that word. So the question would be, why do we not use this word? What's another word that we would use, and why is it so difficult to talk about?
6: I mean, when you talk about like he just decided not to go to church, that's to me, that's just lazy. Because either you do it or you don't. You get out of bed and go to church, or you decide you're not going to because, yeah. I mean, is it lazy in physically lazy, or is it lazy in your spiritual life, you know? I mean, it's either you do it or you don't.
1: Interesting. Very good. What does the word backsliding mean to you?
7: When I think of backsliding, I think of going backwards, losing ground on any initiative.
1: When you think of backsliding, what do you think of?
8: I was going to say the same thing. When you've made progress toward a particular goal or spiritual enlightenment and you are rescinding on those thoughts and beliefs.
1: Okay, we don't really use the word backsliding very much. At least I don't hear it very often in mainstream conversation. What is another word, a synonym, that would mean the same thing as backsliding?
7: Losing ground.
8: Right. I can't come up with another one.
1: Isn't that interesting?
2: I wonder how many people are even cognizant of that slide towards and the slide against and talking about it and thinking about it.
1: Well, part of the cultural issue is we've grown so used to tolerating and accepting things. And I don't mean like
2: yes.
1: In judgment against other people. I just mean in my own life. If I'm comfortable with something that I know I shouldn't be doing, well, I'm not backsliding.
2: Right.
1: I'm working on it. I think he mentions that in the sermon where somebody's like, well, you know, you expect me to be pure and nice and everything, but I'm only human.
2: Yeah.
1: And we even back then, it was almost 100 years ago, this sermon was, even back then, people were like, well, you know, I'm only human. You can't expect too much of me. And he rails against, he's like, you're backsliding.
2: Well, and what we've done is we've superseded the conversation with tolerance. And tolerance is one of those words that aptly applied is really important, and inexpertly or injudiciously applied is a world of trouble, because it can mean so many things. And it can become the kind of thing where you must be tolerant, but it's the tolerant that I define it. And when I define it, then I'm going to make you be accepting of me in all my ways, while I am not going to be tolerant of you because I perceive you as intolerant. So we've gotten ourselves into a quagmire.
1: I really liked his line. He said, you can be a member of the church and a burglar too, but you cannot be a member of the body of Christ.
2: Yes. I thought that was the key point.
1: Yeah. That idea of, like I said, it's not so much like tolerance. Yeah. And accepting. It's not just so much like how we treat other people. In my mind, I'm reading and I'm thinking specifically of, I believe the book is 1 John, where it's all about like, you know, if you say you have no sin in you, you're a liar. You know, if you say that, oh, there's nothing wrong with me, then you're just, you're fooling yourself and you're tricking yourself into backsliding and saying it's okay. Yeah. When he started his sermon, you know, what I thought of was the parable of the sower, because he talks about the farmer goes out sowing the seed, and the seed, it's going to land on different types of soil and different paths, and different things are going to spring up, and different people are going to experience different temptations, and they're going to be lured away by things. They're going to be overcome by weeds. And it's just going to be like this rolling stone of backsliding away from where we should be.
2: Right.
1: And I don't know, that definitely came to my mind. The parable of the sower in Mark chapter 4, for those of you who are looking that up. And then now I wanted to touch real quick on his method of preaching. He was criticized a lot for the way that he was just animated and emphatic and strong. And someone once said, perspiration is not the same as inspiration, meaning just because he's sweating profusely on stage doesn't mean he has the Holy Spirit, you know, because it was just a different, some cultures were not used to that. Other cultures, we have plenty of that today.
2: Sure.
1: So there's nothing wrong with it that way. But to me, it wasn't just how strongly and passionately he would preach, but he was not afraid to point out certain topics.
2: Right.
1: Specifically in this sermon, like backsliding.
2: Yeah.
1: Our commitment to everything else except Christ, that he would hold so strongly, or that I would hold so strongly to my preferences, my proclivities, my politics, while denying the commands on the cross of Christ.
2: Yes.
1: That he was so passionate about that he wouldn't hold back from stage.
2: Right, because that's the thing we do. As the fallen, we put self first, and we're unregenerate that way. Even those of us who've walked with Christ many, many, many years, it's really hard to realize when you've just slipped self in front again. We're so good at it. And so what we do is we let the other places of that crowd that out. And it's just very hard for us to see something bigger than ourselves as more important than ourselves. We don't do that very well anymore. I think a lot of this comes down to Billy Sunday is trying to hold up a mirror. He's trying to take the mirror that you have or are using out of your hand and give you a true mirror to see yourself differently as you truly are, and call you to recognize that and change, because we're giving ourselves room and permission and freedom that we should not. That's the great call.
1: And we've been called to all of us have been called to the ministry of reconciliation. That we would turn away from where we've been heading and the backsliding nature, and turn back towards Christ.
2: It's like a new identity has been given to you. You have been saved from death. And if that were true in an ocean, that would mark you. Everything else in your life would be before that event and after that event. With Christ, it is even more so. It is a complete regenerative identity.
1: I was definitely moved by the sermon, and I hope our listeners were as well. 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